0: WP. We'll be right back. 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
1: 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You didn't even want me around. But now I'm back to show you I can really shake 'em down.

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birthday greeting, bottle of wine. If I've been out till 2:45, would you lock the door? Will you still need me? Will you still feed me when I?

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Send me a postcard, drop me a line, stating

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0: Hello there, ladies and gentlemen, and former Play-Doh eating children of all ages. Thanks for tuning into the Rock and Roll Circus, which now comes at you every Friday night live from the WCWP studios at LIU Post. Good evening and welcome. I'm KG Lee, your host for the next 2 hours. It's awesome to have you with us. We celebrate a thing called Circus Magazine around these parts, which was founded in 1966, published through 2006. No worries if you're new to the show and or the magazine. We're here to help you rock and or bring in the weekend, inspired by the content of this wildly eclectic magazine. Tonight's featured edition is Circus Magazine number 193, dated October 10th, 1978. We've got ourselves an issue full of contradictions with Sean Cassidy smiling at us on the cover, while Ozzy Osbourne and David Lee Roth fiendishly smile at each other on tour together. Listen closely as we ask and answer if this Hardy Boy was rocking harder than the Kiss solo albums. But first, let's set the table. Welcome to show number 53, and especially welcome to show number one of our Friday night era. This is the Rock and Roll Circus.
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Hey, Judy, get Trudy. The rock and roll circus is here. It's in your town, wherever you may be. You're allowed to listen anywhere on any device. WCWP.org gets you there, gets you here. That is the Kings from their first album, The Kings Are Here, just like the rock and roll circus. That was released in 1980, and believe it or not, it was produced by infamous producer, famous producer, awesome producer, Bob Ezrin, right after he did The Wall with Pink Floyd. And from there, what did he do next? Yep, you guessed it, The Elder. Music from The Elder, Kiss's Wannabe Prague, Wannabe The Wall album. Maybe they should have tried to sound like The Kings at that point in time and just circle back to their unmasked period. But anyway, this is the Rock and Roll Circus. I'm KG Lee, your host. It's my privilege, honor, excitement. I'm excited to say that we'll be coming at you every Friday at 9 p.m. Eastern for 2 hours live from this point forward. Enjoy the Sundays to just kind of get my act together, but now this is exciting and it's going to be fun, and I hope you come with us, come along for the ride. Tonight's issue that, and what we do is we inform and we populate the content of the show based on a specific issue of Circus every week. You don't need to know the magazine so much. You might learn something if you do. Tonight's issue is number 193, October 10th, 1978. Sean Cassidy's on the cover. What I loved about this magazine, besides it was a stomping ground for some pretty famous writers like David Fricke, later of Rolling Stone, and Kurt Loder, later of MTV. We're going to read one of his reviews in this particular issue. But I love that they have Sean Cassidy, Ozzy Osbourne, David Lee Roth, Blue Oyster Cult, Chris Rea on the cover. That is heaven to me. And if I ever get around to playing like Dolly Parton and Gore in the same episode, and I've come close to doing that, that's what the Rock and Roll Circus is all about. It's not to be jarring. It's to be fun and to somehow make all of this work. So anyway, the cover story is pretty interesting. It says, Van Halen versus Black Sabbath. Can the hard rock upstarts cut the masters of heavy metal in the raunchiest roadshow of the year? Plus Sabbath color poster. Now you get to the David Lee Roth article or the Van Halen article, and there's nothing about Black Sabbath other than the header. It says Heavy Metal Showdown. Van Halen takes on Black Sabbath. There is some foreshadowing, though. There's a question to David Lee Roth, and again, this is 1978, when Scott Cohen, the writer, says, which city has the best women and children? Flip the page. New York. Definitely. That's what David Lee Roth's answer was. Now, you get to the Black Sabbath article, which is called The Crowds Are Wild, written by Mark Miller. And I think that he's actually pretty, he tosses some nice thoughts towards Van Halen. Black Sabbath, the band that Frank Zappa once called the epitome of heavy metal sickness, and I'm reading this now, is back on the road again after 2 years apart. This summer, they played over a dozen full house dates on the East Coast, supported by their heavy metal compadres, Van Halen. Back in the 70s, Sabbath made a big name for itself with its heavy droning noise, lyrics that spoke of rotting carcasses and dead babies, and an image as a cultist with symbols of black mass and voodoo in their stage show. I think we all know this. I continue reading. The 1978 Sabbath vocalist Ozzy, guitarist Tony Iommi, drummer Bill Ward, and bassist Geezer Butler is still playing the same old songs like Paranoid, their biggest hit, Sweet Leaf, War Pigs, and Iron Man. Ozzy Osbourne, the 29-year-old frontman, God, he's 29 at this point, is still referring to himself as the Prince of Darkness, and the band still exhorts its audience to act out of pseudo-destruction. However, Sabbath has played down the occult image and is relying much more on the mainstream hard rock to hook its audience than it did 6 or 7 years ago. And he specifically talks about Van Halen here and... After several years of America's premier black heart band, the British Black Sabbath found the rock aristocracy too hard to take and disbanded in 76. Ozzy, beset by a father dying of cancer and various legal problems, hit the bottle and the Coke spoon. He went off and toyed with a new band, the Blizzard of Oz, that never got off the ground. Deservedly so, says Oz, believe it or not. Who knew? Anyway, he does mention Van Halen here, and he basically just says that they play so well, they're blowing them off the stage. Etc., etc. I will circle back to that quote. Enough blabbing from me. Here is Van Halen.

From their first album, that is Van Halen with Atomic Punk, released on February 10th, 1978. This is the part where the DJ finds his place in the article he meant to read earlier, written by Mark Miller, who keeps using abbreviations for Black Sabbath, BS, and it just has been throwing me, but now I'm focused again. He continues, I continue. Together again, they've eliminated the quasi-religious symbols, like the giant cross, and sedated the music slightly to reflect changing consumer taste, this being Black Sabbath, and personal changes within the band. This is evidenced on their new LP, Never Say Die, in Warner Brothers, which says Ozzy does not fit into the identical groove of the old BS. That's what threw me. Black Sabbath in 1978 has moved closer to the cock rock, this is how it's written, folks, practiced by Van Halen, who, according to Ozzy, quote, are so good they ought to be headlining the tour. You decide for yourself. This is the title track from Never Say Die, Black Sabbath 78.

0: from their second live album.
1: Hey guys, stop. Thank you. Thank you very much. From their second live album in about 2 years, that is Blue Oyster Cult with Godzilla Live. Some Enchanted Evening, that came after their fifth studio album. That live album was released in September of 1978. One of the reasons we're featuring them, we celebrate what we call full-page addery around here. It's a word I've made up, but you'll get used to it. And there's also a piece about Blue Oyster Cult in this particular issue of Circus, number 193, October 78. The best thing about it, because there's really not a bunch of breaking news in it, and even though it's written by David Fricke and he uses a multiple syllabic word, which I will attempt to pronounce, is the name of the article, Cult de Sac. How genius is that? Cult de Sac. Too busy touring to pen new tunes, BOC's latest, another live one. And that's pretty much all you need to know, but I'll give it a shot. I'll read the first paragraph and see if I can get through it. The challenge, the smackdown that David Fricke threw me with his multi-syllabic word. It's as plain as the mirrored shades Eric Bloom wears on his face every night. Blue Oyster Cult takes the stage. The reason the cult for whom Bloom is the Mephistophelian frontman and singer is releasing a second live album in 3 years is because they simply haven't the time to write any new songs. After this, some newish music, and by newish, I mean, of course, it's about 10 years old, from Van Halen and Black Sabbath. Right back.
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1: We're back. This is the Rock and Roll Circus. I am KG Lee, your host. We come at you now every Friday night from 9 to 11 p.m. Eastern live. I'm super excited about that. Tonight, we're celebrating Circus issue number 193, October 10th, 1978. There will be no testing, but it does inspire our content. We've got Sean Cassidy on the cover, which is fun, and Black Sabbath and Van Halen. One of the things I like to do when I can is do like now and then segments, which are self-explanatory, but now is a pretty broad, it's doing a lot of lifting in that sentence, because it feels like the last Van Halen album, the last Sabbath album were just released, but they're now like, I don't know, 13 years old. This, From a Different Kind of Truth, released in 2012. Can you believe it? I live with this album for the past week, and I thought, you know what? I kind of hated it at the time when it was released. I was a little offended by the Van Wolfie lineup, etc., etc., and that they bumped Michael Anthony out of the band. But these records age differently when we've lost a couple of people like Ozzy and Eddie, and I think they deserve a second look, and that's what I'm here to do. Your bad news permanent. You and your blues. Van Halen, From a Different Kind of Truth. This is the Rock and Roll Circus.

0: From their 19th album, I have no idea why it was called 13, released in June of 2013. It feels like yesterday. I kind of blew the album off at the time, just like I did A Different Kind of Truth by Van Halen. But that's Black Sabbath. The reunion album, though, without their original drummer, they've used Brad Wilk instead from Rage Against the Machine. And apparently they supposedly started that album in 2001 and just kept returning to it. Anyway, that's their 19th album called 13. And another perplexing thing about it, it was nice to revisit these records without, I mean, hindsight is 2020, and you know, are glad that these records were made, but like A Different Kind of Truth, I enjoyed it quite a bit revisiting it. And I don't even hate Tattoo anymore. What I used to hate about Tattoo on the Van Halen album, Different Kind of Truth, the lead single, the opening track, was the fake layering of David Lee Roth. And I just thought it was disingenuous that they had Wolfie doing backup vocals like Michael Anthony. I should mention, it's worth mentioning, that I never got to see the OG Van Halen, by the way. I've seen a bunch of incarnations. First time I saw Van Halen was Van Hagar in 85. That was okay. That was kind of their Banana Splits version of the band with Sammy and the clothes they were wearing. Then I saw Vi Halen. That would be Steve Vai and, of course, David Lee Roth in 1986. It was in Dallas. Yeah, Reunion Arena for the Eat 'Em and Smile Tour. Then I saw Van Loopy when they were Bat S-H-I-T Crazy, the 03 tour with Van Hagar. It was horrible. The worst concert I've ever seen, and it's largely because Edward was out of his mind. Then I saw the Sam and Dave Show. Love ya. My buddy up in Hartford saw that with a friend who was a big Sammy Hagar fan. And we kind of took a gentleman's bet, who's going to blow the other guy off the stage. And the reason I'm speaking in such a cocky voice as well, Dave blew Sammy off the stage. I'm very sorry about that, Scott. Then I saw Van Wolfie a couple of times. I call it Van Wolfie. At Anaheim in, 2003 or 4, right before I left in California. And then I saw Van Wolfie again out at Jones Beach. The weird thing about the Anaheim show that I saw, and this is when they just started, this might have been, you know, with Van Wolfie, with Wolfgang Van Halen on bass guitar. I was sitting about 12 rows stage right, and I could see how they were interacting with each other. And all night long, I swear to God, Wolfie and Eddie never looked at each other, not a once. But David Lee Roth was kind of the dad of the band for Wolfie and kind of guided him through the show. It was really interesting and kind of surprising. But my favorite show of all of those, I'm sorry to say, folks, was the Vi Halen show. David Lee Roth, Eat 'Em and Smile with Steve Vai and Billy Sheehan was completely kick-ass. I digress. The other thing I was going to say about the Black Sabbath 13th album is the bonus disc was actually better. I don't know why they separated these out, but there are four songs in a second bonus disc called Methodemic, Peace of Mind, and Pariah. Three out of four songs are great. Check them out if you never had. After this break, we deep dive into the back page, the full page addery, the Kiss, a milestone ad for all four solo albums, and one ad on Circus issue number 193. But first, this.
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3: 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Will I wake
0: up some dream? We're back. This is the Rock and Roll Circus. Now that the table's been set, here's a tip as to what's to come for the rest of the show. Besides the then and now segments for Black Sabbath and Van Halen that we just played, Mark Farner and Frank Valli go toe-to-toe on some 60s covers, as well as their relative manliness without any testosterone testing. The Ramones and Dolly Parton try to out-pop each other via nickels, needles, dimes, and pins. It will make sense to you, I promise. And as stated, our Hardy Boy, Sean Cassidy, steals Elton John's band, or at least two members, to prove he can rock harder than anything on most of the Kiss 1978 solo albums, which we're about to dip into. Of course, there's so much more. Keep listening. What I wanted to do, because we do this every episode, is we get excited about full-page ads and the kind of marketing that was going on at the time. I've worked for labels off and on. I had the privilege of working with Ace Frehley. Rest in peace. Anniversary coming up. It's still shocking. Anyway, there's a full-page ad in the back of this issue. And there's another full-page ad on the inside. I got to find it for the Kiss comic. The Kiss comic ad is actually much more entertaining than the solo album ad. It says, "Now, the second marvelous coming of Kiss. At last, the Kiss superheroes return. Comics will never be the same. In a fight to the death, they span time and space to battle the maniac Dark Lord. And the prize is the control over human emotion in full, gaudy Marvel color. Bonus, a free full-color, four-page fold-out poster of Kiss suitable for framing. Gene Simmons, Paul Stanley, Bruce Kulick, Ace Frehley, Vinnie Vincent, Eric Carr, Tommy..." Anyway, at your favorite newsstand, Stanley presents the greatest Kiss doom and triumph saga yet. Anyway, what I'm excited about is this full-page addery on the back for the Kiss solo albums, which also promoted... So it's got all four albums together. It says Kiss, a milestone, that being Paul Stanley, Gene Simmons, Peter Criss and Ace Frehley. And if you follow me at TheKGLee on Instagram, you can see my original issue. This is my subscription issue. If you want to write me a postcard from where I used to live, or to where I used to live, 6091 Lou Road, Portage, Indiana, apartment 110, 46368, that's in Indiana. It says, "Don't miss the spectacular action movie something something, because what I used to do is rip up these magazines and cut out my favorite album covers, and I cut out Ace Frehley and hung that album art somewhere. Little did I know that many years later I get to work with them for about 8 years. But what's fun about the Kiss solo albums is they all put out different solo singles, and only one of them had a hit. You know who it was. It was indeed Ace Frehley. But I thought I'd play all four singles back to back to back in context with competitive singles, and I wasn't sure what to play before the Gene Simmons single, but this made the most sense. So this is Kiss in context. 1978 solo albums, but first, Warren Zevon.

all four Kiss solo albums were released on the exact same day, September 18th, 1978. I have that committed to memory, and I followed those albums religiously up and down the charts, and only one of them had a top 40 single. That would be Ace Frehley, The Least Likely. I think that's why he later called an album Anomaly, because they all treated everything about him, the band in particular, his type A bandmates, Gene Simmons, Paul Stanley, as like, you know, an accident along the way, but he kind of proved them wrong. Anyway, prior to that, we heard the Gene Simmons single from that same period, Gene Simmons Radioactive. That is the single version. And I thought it would be interesting to butt that up against Warren Zevon's hit from 1978, Werewolves of London. I always wondered how these songs would sound as a kid up against competitive records. So that's what we're doing tonight. It's Kiss in Context. Where else are you going to get that but the Rock and Roll Circus? So I am KG Lee, your host. And we're approaching hour number two, but I thought it would be fun to play the next single. The second single, Peter Criss, out of the four solo albums, was the only member to have two singles released. And it just so happens that there's an article in this particular issue of Circus number 193, Hand Across the Water, Ignored in England. Criss Rea's debut LP draws applause in the U.S. And basically it just talks about how he can't believe he was having hit at this point. That point in time, with a song written for his sister, apparently, Fool If You Think It's Over. I thought I would play that song back to back with the Peter Criss, the second single from his solo album. This is Criss Rea, Fool If You Think It's Over.

0: out of the five singles released from the Kiss, the four Kiss solo albums, I have to say I think that's my favorite. Don't You Let Me Down, Peter Criss. This is the Rock and Roll Circus, hour number two, coming at you after this.
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0: We're back. This is the hour number two of the Rock and Roll Circus. I'm super excited because we're now coming at you every Friday night live from 9 to 11 p.m. Eastern. I'm KG Lee, your host. What we do here, the predicate for the show, the inspiration for the show, is a different issue of Circus Magazine every week. It's not important that you know the magazine, and it's not important if you've listened to the show before. We're here to help you out, either learn a little bit, expand your horizon. I'm excited because I used to subscribe to the magazine when I was a kid, and I used to read about three articles and then toss aside the rest of it. Now I circle back to these magazines, and I realize, hey, what did I miss? Have you seen the Hamilton musical? What did I miss? I think that was one of the big songs. Anyway, so what I did miss were the Kiss solo albums. I was so excited about it. I still think of them as historic. A lot of people mock them because Casablanca Records, Neil Bogart, in his enthusiasm, perhaps, and his need for billing, overshipped those things. Probably 1.25 million of each, so about 5 million Kiss records were out in the marketplace when maybe about 3 million were due. So you saw them everywhere. They spilled out of the bins in a thing that was known as the cutout bins. They literally would cut the corners of these things, and you would see them everywhere. And back then in 1978 and 1979 and 1980, I gave my two sisters, my older and my younger sister, cutout Kiss solo records for Christmas every year, and they've not held me to account for that, so thank you for that. One more single to go from the original Kiss solo albums. This, my favorite solo album of the four, remains Paul Stanley. It's probably in my top five of all of the Kiss solo albums. But this was not... the single's interesting that he bothered to try. I think it was in the pocket for the moment. And I'm going to play our Kiss in Context. Kiss in Context segment continues for one more song from the 78 solo albums. Did these singles fit the marketplace at the time? I will argue that they all sort of did, including this one, especially when you hear the song that comes after this. This is Hold Me, Touch Me, Think of Me When We're Apart. Paul Stanley, 1978 solo single. This is the Rock and Roll Circus.

So for better or worse, did Paul Stanley nail that vibe or what? That is David Soul, who was one of the co-stars of Starsky and Hutch, a mid-70s action copper buddy drama TV show. That was a number one single for Mr. Soul from his self-titled album in November of 76. Prior to that was Paul Stanley doing Hold Me, Touch Me from his 1978 solo album. And in my opinion, that's what he was trying to do. That's the single. That's the vibe he was copying. I think he nailed it. He probably did it a couple years later than he needed to. That closes our Kiss in Context section of the show. We played four solo songs. We started with Warren Zevon, then went to Gene Simmons' Radioactive. Warren Zevon, Werewolves of London. Let's go back to the beginning of the show, shall we? Thanks to Niana Demet for digging out the Kings. This beat goes on the original radio Segway version. That is hard to find, and to get it on the air for my first Friday night show is exciting. Van Halen, Atomic Punk, Black Sabbath, Never Say Die, Blue Oyster Cult, Godzilla, the Black and Blue Tour used to be a thing. Van Halen, You and Your Blues, some new music, new-ish music from Van Halen and Black Sabbath, Loner from the 13 album. Then we did the Kiss in Context section with Warren Zevon doing Werewolves of London, Gene Simmons Radioactive, the single version, Ace Frehley, New York Groove. For those of you listen to the Pete Fornatel show, Mixed Bag, after this, there's a special interview, I think, from 2003 that he did on FUV with Anton Figg. I'm sure Ace and all of his other projects will come up. So Anton Figg was the drummer for the Ace Frehley 78 solo album. Frehley's comedy, played on a couple Kiss albums, Dynasty and Unmasked, and he played with David Letterman forever, and he's a fantastic drummer. Then after the Ace Frehley New York Groove single, we heard from Chris Rea with Fool If You Think It's Over, and Peter Criss, I think the best solo single of them all, Don't You Let Me Down, and as mentioned, Paul Stanley and David Soul back-to-back. Here I am to prove, we asked a question online in social media and at the beginning of the show, who rocked it harder, Sean Cassidy or the Kiss solo albums? I think this question is asked and answered. He borrowed the rhythm. He borrowed the guitar player Davy Johnstone and Dee Murray from Elton John's band for this song, Hard Love, from Under Wraps. This is Sean Cassidy.

From his third solo album, Under Wraps, that is Sean Cassidy with Hard Love. That was released in April of 1978. There were no hits on that album, but he did co-write that. And again, he used Elton John's band, or Davy Johnstone and Dee Murray on bass guitar. We are in the reviews section of Circus number 193, the October 78 section. I love to deep dive into this as well. And this is what Stan Sucher wrote about Under Wraps by Sean Cassidy, at least the final paragraph. Sean is 20 now, and as Under Wraps shows, he's carried his adolescent tackling of clear-cut pop styles into adulthood. On sales alone, Sean is a big winner in the musical sweepstakes, and oh no, don't touch that dial. And people did touch that dial. Now we jump to a review written by Kurt Loder about the Ramones. Kurt Loder was one of the original VJs. I think he was one of the original VJs on MTV. The album is Road to Ruin on Sire Records, as recorded by Ramones. And this is what he says about it. It's interesting what he says. And it's basically because the Ramones swerved a little bit. In punk world, the Road to Ruin is lined with silly love songs, laid-back tempi, decorous guitar leads, and foulest floor of all, acoustic guitars. Now, somewhat similarly, I jumped to a review written about Heartbreaker by Dolly Parton, and there's a reason for this, because these two records kind of share a sound. It says, two albums ago, Dolly Parton commenced her campaign to cross over into the top 40 pop market. With Heartbreaker, that transition is complete. There's not a song or arrangement here that even remotely resembles a Nashville product. Now, I don't want to suggest that the Ramones swerved so hard that they didn't have any hits on Road to Ruin. They do have, or I Want to Be Sedated comes from that record. It was their fourth song. It was their fourth album released in September 78. But let me start with both the beginnings, if I can do this artfully and not too chaotically, the beginning of both songs by both the Ramones and the Dolly Parton. I'm going to play them back to back. But you tell me who's who, if I can do this correctly. And here's the other. Anyway, back to back. Which one's the Ramones and which one's Dolly Parton? You're not going to know until the vocal comes in. This is the Rock and Roll Circus. And we just do this kind of tomfoolery. Not all the time. I know it's not clever. I know it's goofy. But you're going to learn to love it.

0: co-written with her brother. That is Dolly Parton with Nickels and Dimes. Prior to that, Needles and Pins from Ramones. The album that the Dolly Parton track appeared from is the Heartbreaker record, released in July of 78. That was her 20th album. Did I just say that? And then Ramones, that was from Road to Ruin. Their fourth album, they covered Needles and Pins as written by Sonny Bono. After this, Frankie Valli and Mark Farner go toe to toe. I mean it. They really do.
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0: We're back. This is the Rock and Roll Circus. I'm KG Lee, your host. We come at you every Friday night. Now, I got to get used to saying that, but it's awesome to say it. Every Friday night live on WCWP. The Rock and Roll Circus. We dwell and bask in specific issues of Circus Magazine. It basically inspires our content. Occasionally we read some pieces from it, but it just gives me a roadmap so I don't just sit here and play my three favorite bands every week. Tonight, it's issue number 193. Not that there's anything wrong with that. October 10th, 1978. And in this issue, it was pretty interesting because he's top of mind for a lot of people now. There's a nice piece on Frankie Valli of the Four Seasons. And I grew up on the Four Seasons. I loved them. I thought they were pretty badass. And he also had a nice resurgence in the 70s. And that, and in that, now he's lately... Well, let me just read this piece, and then we'll recap where he is currently. But it's a piece written by Stan Sutcher about Frankie Valli, a man for all seasons. I'll just read a couple paragraphs. It says, Four Seasons founder Frankie Valli's found his greatest fame at age 44. No one else could have sung the number one title from the 50s celebration film Grease as convincingly as Frankie Valli. The Italian kid who grew up singing on street corners, rising from the tenements of Newark, New Jersey, to fulfill his dream of making it in the music business, then overcoming a serious hearing loss. Frankie's gone on to sell close to 90 million records as a solo artist and as a lead singer of the legendary Four Seasons. On Frankie Valli is the Word, this is the new album out at the time in 1978. His latest solo effort, the diminutive 44-year-old vocalist, is keeping one foot in the street and the other on the dance floor, featuring a polished production by Four Seasons alumni Bob Guadio. I'm not sure if I'm pronouncing that correctly. Frankie Valli is the Word blends thumping disco beats and rousing choruses with the trademark 3.5-octave Valli vocal range. The feisty Grease single, written and produced by Albie Gluten and Carl Richardson, and get this, by

type of thing. And he was fully functional then. This is, and we're going to play these two songs back to back. Grease, the big hit, and then his cover version of My Sharia More from 2004. And both are quite lovely and badass, like Frankie Valli was.

0: From his 2007 album, Romancing the 60s, that is Frank Valli. So I think a lot of people have been concerned, like myself, about him. I grew up listening to him. I think he was a badass singer, and we're all wondering at the age of 92 if his performances, they don't seem valid. They don't seem authentic, but he is doing them. And like a lot of people who are going through dementia and or whatever the problem is, it's families around surrounding them have trouble pulling them off the stage and or pulling them out of harm's way. And I do think it's elder abuse, but I just found myself wondering, because he's covered in this issue of Circus number 193, when was he last functional? So he put out this album, Romancing the 60s, in 2007, and that's his version of My Sharia Moore, the Stevie Wonder song. And prior to that, we heard from Grease, the big, massive hit when he was in, you know, his 40s. So after this, a little more, we're going to take on, Frankie Valli's going to take on Mark Farner, believe it or not.
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0: Love that Jet Beck tune. We're back. This is Rock and Roll Circus. This is our last segment, sixth and final block for our first Friday night show, our 54th episode tonight. KG Lee, your host, that's me. Hey, that's me! We're celebrating, we're basking in Circus issue number 193. It inspires our content. There's no testing afterwards. This is the October 10th, 1978 issue. And in this, there's a full-page ad. We get excited about these things, as you may or may not know. There's a full-page ad for one of my original guitar heroes, Mark Farner, an album he put out in 78 called No Frills. And the ad copy reads as follows. A first-class ticket to No Frills Rock and Roll. The Mark Farner Band, No Frills, includes the hit single When a Man Loves a Woman, which I'm about to play. Am I going to play that? I'm not sure if I'm going to play that. I'm going to play something from this record. I wasn't sure how to pivot from Frankie Valli to Mark Farner, but I figured it out.

from his second solo album. That is Mark Farner with Just One Look, a first-class ticket to No Frills Rock and Roll. I couldn't resist the little four-season Walk Like a Man segue to Grand Funk Railroad, Walk Like a Man, in this testosterone challenge society. It's just all asinine and embarrassing. It's just completely embarrassing. Sorry if you voted for it. I did not. Up next, now it's pretty fun. There's a cool section of the Sean Cassidy cover story that actually features some notes from fans. He's on the cover of Circus number 193, and there's some fans from Long Island that are quoted before I play what I think is the best song from his Under Wraps album. Linda, from who was aged 15 at the time, from Levittown, New York. "I just want him to know I exist. I've been to see him 3 times, and I watch the Hardy Boys every week. He's sexy in his own way, I guess, but to me, he's more like somebody who could be my friend. I am not mocking this. This is how it's written in Circus number 193. A couple more quotes. "Dorothy, 15, Long Island. Sometimes he's like a kid, and sometimes he's like a grown-up. I feel like I could know him. Sexy, huh? Well, I guess." This is the better one. Jennifer, 8 years old at the time, now probably, 58 or something, from New Rochelle. "I like him. Maybe when I grow up, he will marry me." This is the song, the best song from Under Wraps, I think. This is called She's Right. And maybe Jennifer was right, and they did marry. I don't know.

Well, kids, it's closing time for this Carnival Barker. But last things first, let me thank you for tuning in to this, the 54th episode of the Rock and Roll Circus and our very first Friday night show. Hopefully a splendid time has been had by all. We'll be back at you next Friday night live at 9 p.m. Eastern with an all-new 1976-centric episode featuring Circus issue number 141, dated October 12th, my sister's birthday, 1976, in which everyone from John Travolta to Frank Zappa graced the cover and the two JPs raised the guitar bar, that being Joe Perry and Jimmy Page. In a few weeks, we also look forward to Trick Bag, our very first Cheap Trick-themed Halloween special. More details to come. Until next time, it's been a privilege and an honor to share these 2 hours with you. I thank station manager Dan Cox for the freedom to rock, like we do here at WCWP. If you enjoy this programming, might I suggest you check out the Hard Rock Rewind every Saturday from noon to 5 p.m. Eastern when it's not preempted by Shark Football, Shark Nation Football. Also, stay tuned tonight for a historic Pete Fornatel mixed bag episode shortly featuring Anton Figg of Ace Frehley and David Letterman fame. Until next Friday night, live, this is KG Lee saying goodbye. Also, go see my... I promised a friend I would do a little movie segment, and I have all of, like, only a minute or two to do it. Saying that Digger is a climate change movie is like saying Jaws is a movie about vacationing on Martha's Vineyard. I guess so. I think it's an amazing movie. It should remind us, it kind of reminds me a little bit of Stanley Kubrick and Wes Anderson, but it's better than the last Wes Anderson film. It's darkly funny. The cast is incredible. I do think Tom Cruise will get an Oscar nom, but I think Riz Ahmed is fantastic. And Jesse Plemons once again steals the show. I would give it an A+ if it wasn't for one actor in the film, by the way, who twists his face so much I couldn't deal with it. But otherwise, I've seen it twice and I intend to see it again. Never mind the bollocks. Anyway, where was I? I was trying to end a show. Let's see. Oh, yeah. Until next Friday Night Live, this is KG Lee saying goodbye, but only for now. Have a great weekend. Don't forget to follow me at TheKGLee on Instagram. And remember, it's an honor just to be nominated.

0: really alarming. I'm really just only a man. With 5 million sheep in this army, I seem to be the only one fit to command.
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3: 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I'll be talking to my guest Anton Figg in just a few minutes, but in case you don't know who Anton is, this first piece of music should give you a clue on Mixed Bag Radio.

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1: Right, Late Show.
0: But it's the same piece of music that used to be used
1: well,
0: over...
1: Well, it's definitely the same host. But
0: that's for sure.
1: You know, when they did the montage at the beginning of the show, it got recut, you know, when we go... And it gets periodically updated, so the theme changes to accommodate the visuals of the... Of the montage. So while it's basically the same theme, the current version is a little bit different to what you just heard.
0: Right. And Anton, you were involved in the original recording that we just heard, right?
1: Sure.
0: Although you were not an original member. It used to be the world's most dangerous band.
1: Well, I was a member of that band.
0: Right from the get-go?
1: No, I wasn't in the beginning. It's Steve Jordan.
0: That's
1: fantastic
0: right.
1: Drummer was the drummer for 4 years on the show.
0: There were two black musicians and two...
1: Right, Hiram Bullock on guitar
0: right.
1: and Steve Jordan.
0: And then it evolved.
1: Right.
0: I think that's when Sid...
1: Sid joined after about 3 years, I believe.
0: Right.
1: And I joined after 4 years.
0: So this actually leads me to my first question, which is how does one get from Cape Town, South Africa, to the Ed Sullivan Theater in New York? And if you say practice...
1: No, it's funny because I played in Carnegie Hall last Friday night and, of course, that joke came up over and over and over again, so it was fresh in my mind. I was going to say it. Well, I guess hard work and a lot of luck, you know, but I grew up, you know, it was the end of the world, especially in those days. I mean, I know now with the internet and the way that travel has sped up and, you know, any... corner of the globe is within reach now, and we know so much about it. But back then, the videotape hadn't been invented yet.
0: Mm-hmm.
1: Certainly wasn't available on the market. We didn't have television there, so it really felt like the end of the earth. And we would have contact via the occasional band that came down from overseas, the indigenous music that was there, a la Paul Simon's Graceland record. We heard a lot of that backing music. We heard a lot of that kind of music around us. And friends that went overseas would come and bring back the latest Otis Redding records and Booker T records and Wilson Pickett and the Stones and all that stuff. Of course, the Beatles, you know, we got down there. And the English invasion eventually came down. But people were celebrities by virtue of the fact that they had attended a Led Zeppelin concert. You know? So we would like really, you know, so it was a little bit like Plato's Cave in that we heard these records and we had to sort of imagine. I mean, I was horrified to find that Ginger Baker doesn't hit the drums very hard. I always thought he was just a madman there. He may be a madman, but he certainly doesn't play, he plays quite delicately. So we saw nothing and eventually when I finished school, I said to my folks that I really wanted to come overseas and try and see these musicians firsthand and see if I could come and play with some of them. Because I'd been playing in bands ever since I was, you know, 8, I guess, and playing the drums since I was about 4 or 5.
0: Any formal training?
1: Well, when I came to America, I went to New England Conservatory.
0: When was that?
1: In Boston, 1971. And I was there. My folks actually said I could come to America provided I get a degree. And they paid for me to come over.
0: Mm-hmm.
1: And I did a degree in classical music and in jazz. I did both at the same time, and then at the end they said, "Well, you've paid for one degree, you can have whichever one you want." And so I said, "I'll take the classical because if I go to New York and tell them I got a degree in jazz, they're just going to kick me out of the club."
0: To do it in order, how did you cross paths with Paul? How did you go from being a viewer to a performer on the show?
1: I played with, I did Ace Frehley's record, solo record, which was a big record for me, and I think Will played on 2 cuts, and I just met him at the session. And then I played with Paul on Joan Armatrading's Me, Myself, I record, which is a really great record.
0: Mm-hmm.
1: And Hiram was on that record as well. I think Will may have been on that record too. And then I played with Paul some years later on the Paul Butterfield's last record before he passed away.
0: Mm-hmm.
1: And Steve Jordan, the regular drummer, was playing with Neil Young. And Charlie Drayton, his sub, was also playing. You know, they would switch off on drums and bass. They could both play both instruments.
0: Mm-hmm.
1: And I heard that Paul was kind of, you know, I used to say to him when I'd see him, give me a chance to sub on the show and... I'd sort of given up hope. And then Will and Paul showed up at a Robert Gordon gig I was doing. And I knew that they had come to see me, you know, and people told me that they were asking, do you think Anton could do it? And anyway, they called me up and they said, well, Steve's going to be out for the week. Could you sub for the week? And so I went to the rehearsal. And at the end of the rehearsal, Paul said, well, actually, he's going to be out for 2 weeks. Could you do the 2 weeks? And I did the 2 weeks. And then Steve came back. And a few weeks later, he called me up and he said, Steve's leaving the show. And I don't know what the story is there, but he's leaving the show. We really like the way he substituted. If you want the gig, it's yours. And it didn't take me too long to say yes. You know.
0: Off the top of your head, two or three peak experiences for you musically on the show?
1: Well, you know, one was very brief, but I got to play with Miles Davis. And that was really incredible. And I was kind of concerned. You know, I got there was a drum machine there, first of all, and then they asked me to play with the drum machine, then they took the machine away, then they asked me to play with brushes, and then I was kind of worried because the next stage was either play with your hands or lay out, you know. But anyway, I ended up playing with the brushes, and it was at the old show at NBC, and it was also with Marcus Miller and David Sanborn and Miles, and I remember while I was playing with him thinking that I was like sitting in the eye of the hurricane where it was completely calm in the center and all the stuff was swirling around. and I just said to myself, you know, this is not a time to be nervous. I've worked all my life to be in this kind of situation and get a chance to play with Miles Davis. I mean, I love Miles Davis. Anyway, I played and I met him afterwards and he said, you got a good feel for them drums. And that was just like, that has always been a building block. Because, I mean, you can't satisfy everybody. And, like, right. Whenever I have trouble, I just go, well, it was okay for Miles. So, you know what I mean? That's good enough for me. So that was incredible.
0: That's great. Any others come to mind?
1: We played with James Brown, a bunch of times on the show. And his band was down rehearsing at SR down on 25th Street. The studio was up in the 50s. And his band couldn't get up there, so he asked the Letterman rhythm section to play with him. And I remember him explaining what he wanted to hear, and I could not understand one word that he was saying. I mean, I just could not understand. And he sat down on the drums, and he kind of showed me, so I got an idea. And so then I could sort of play it, and I got it. And then close to the end of the rehearsal, his band walked in. And they all strode confidently to the stage to take their places. And he put out his hand and he stopped them and he said, no, I'm going to play with these guys.
0: Ah, that's great.
1: That was amazing. Yeah. And actually one time we played with, well, a bunch of times as well, but we played with Bruce Springsteen. And, you know, all those guys, Springsteen and James Brown and Miles, and they conduct with their bodies, you know what I mean? And it's so easy to play with them because they're so committed when they're playing and they just leave no doubt. There's no guesswork. I mean, they're driving the bus, kind of. You just kind of hang on and go with them. And so it sounds fantastic.
0: You had a particularly poignant association with the aftermath of 9/11 in that the CBS Orchestra was the house band for the concert for New York.
1: Right.
0: Tell me a little bit about that night.
1: Well, I have to say that I felt kind of guilty because I had an incredible time that night. And, you know, talk about this little kid from Cape Town, South Africa. Here I was in Madison Square Garden playing with Mick and Keith, you know, playing with James Taylor, playing with David Bowie, playing with Eric Clapton and Buddy Guy, playing with Macy Gray, Backstreet Boys, and Destiny's Child. You know what I mean? Here I am, and I'm going, this is incredible. You know what I mean? And then I look out, and I see all the policemen and the firemen, and everyone's crying and stuff, and going, oh, this is the reason we're here. If it wasn't this terrible reason, I wouldn't be here in my glory. So it was very mixed emotions, and I spoke about it with people, and they said, look, it's okay, you gave pleasure to other people, and it's okay to get some pleasure out of it yourself. So sort of came to terms with that. But the Garden is a great place to play because even though it's kind of it's a 20,000-seater, it's very intimate, and it feels kind of like a living room, like you're just playing in a living room. And for some reason, I was just super relaxed up there, and I could just sit back and play and just take in the whole scene as opposed to, like, sort of white-knuckling through it, you know? Mm-hmm, mm-hmm. And it was great, and it felt great, and, I mean, it was a great thrill to play with Mick and Keith together.
0: I was going to say, I'm sure there were a lot of highlights, but if you had to pick one...
1: That would definitely be it, although I thought the James Taylor's set was very good as well.
0: Sure. Well,
1: but you know, I played on Mick's solo record, and I've done demos with Ronnie Wood, and I played with Dylan together. And I know Charlie, and I know Keith a little bit, and you know, so I have an association with the band, and my friend Blondie Chaplin is on my record. He's singing with them right now.
0: Yeah.
1: So I sort of feel close to them. So to play with them at the Garden was really great.
0: So have all your dreams come true? What's left?
1: Yeah, I guess, you know. I mean, I know. I guess so.
0: How about a hit solo album?
1: Yeah, that would be great.
0: We're going to talk about that in just a bit, but first let's listen to something from the Concert for New York on Mixed Bag Radio.

0: That's Mick Jagger and Keith Richards, Salt of the Earth, from the Concert for New York, backed up by the CBS Orchestra with my guest, Anton Figg. I'll have more with Anton after this.
1: 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And guess what, guys? We've been doing it for the past 26 years. It goes down on Long Island's 88.1 FM, WCWP, and WXBA, LIU Public Radio.
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0: Pete Forney, Sal, back with you on Mixed Bag Radio with my special guest today, Anton Figg from the CBS Orchestra, among other things. And one of those other things is a solo album called Figments that came out late in 2002, but had been a work in progress for quite a while. Right. Correct, Anton?
4: I mean, I feel in a way, even though it sort of came out in 2002, it sort of came out in 2003 as well. It's just, we're constantly sort of putting it out.
0: Uh-huh.
4: In the same way as that I worked on it for about 4.5 years or
0: wow.
4: something, or 3.5. It was a long time. And some of the songs I'd collected over the years, even prior to that. And I sort of always promised myself that once I get, like, digital recording for the home, that I would make a record, because it would have been prohibitive to go in a studio and make the kind of record that I wanted to make.
0: Mm-hmm.
4: And by that, I mean, it's not just one band that goes in and jams through all these songs. It's each song is sort of tailor-made for that song. Each song has a different group of musicians. And I kind of had to put people on one by one, although it doesn't sound like that. People were put on piece by piece, and I did just about all of it at home except for the drums and, in the case of Brian Wilson, I flew out to California, things like that. But most of it was done at home.
0: Was that the concept right from the beginning, to do all of these different styles?
4: Yes. Yeah. Now, I know that record companies don't like that kind of a thing because they can't put it in one pigeonhole. But I was determined to kind of just do my own vision anyway. I've had record deals, and I've been told by A&R guys what's good songs and what's bad songs.
0: Mm-hmm,
4: and
0: mm-hmm.
4: then they were fired, and then all the bad songs were like back up for grabs again, you know. So I didn't want to do it that way. I really wanted to just do it my own way and then see what happens after that.
0: Let's see if we can give our listeners an example of how a particular song on the finished record evolved from an earlier mm-hmm. demo. And when I asked you about this, you pointed specifically to the one called Inside Out.
4: Right.
0: Tell me about
4: Inside
0: it.
4: Out was actually written quite a long time ago with this guy Max Kahl, Max Grünenthal. And what I did was, in this particular case, I remember staying up real late one night and making this piece on a synthesizer on a little four-track Porter Studio. And a drum machine, which was like, it just went tick, tick, tick, tick, tick, tick, like that. That's all it could do. And that was kind of the drums and the synthesizer. And I sent him all the music and some ideas that I had for melody and that. And he put the words on top of that, as well as coming up with some melody, and sent it back to me. And that's kind of what you're hearing. It's just him and myself
0: okay.
4: playing on this demo version.
0: All right. So what we're going to
4: do. But you can
0: do,
4: hear the song is very much intact.
0: Uh-huh. We'll play the demo first and then go right into the finished version as it appears on Figments, the album by my guest Anton Figg. This is Inside Out on Mixed Bag Radio.

0: bit of genealogy, and they went back into the 1800s in Russia because we were sure that it was shortened from something or other, but it was still fig there.
1: Oh, wow.
0: Yeah.
1: That's great. We're talking about the variety of music.
0: Well, can I just say something about Inside Out? In the finished version, you may recognize the voice of Ivan Neville. I got him to sing the vocal. And I've always loved Ivan Neville. He had some great records, If My Ancestors Could See Me Now, and also his new record, which is also not on a major release, but is a fantastic record nonetheless, called The Saturday Morning Music. It's great. And I've loved Ivan, and so I called him up and I asked him to sing on the record. I got the kind of synthesizer solo is actually a Trump flugelhorn played by Randy Brecker. And then I got Will on bass, Felicia on guitar from the Letterman Band, and Adam Holzman is playing the keyboards from Miles.
1: Right.
0: And Catherine Russell's doing the background vocals.
1: And Joe Caro.
0: And Joe Caro on guitar.
1: On guitar.
0: And you know, these are people that I kind of play with. A lot of them I play with around the city in different combinations.
1: It's an all-star cast. Ivan Neville, Brian Wilson, Ace Frehley, Sebastian Bach, Blondie Chaplin, Al Cooper, Chris Botti, and a name that is very close to this show because we stole our name from one of his albums. That's Richie Havens.
0: Mm.
1: Mixed Bag did that. Right. That was 67, I think, that came out. How did you hook up with Richie, and what can you tell us about the track he does for you?
0: Well, Richie, I first saw him on the Woodstock movie. I was still in South Africa. In fact, our band opened for the Woodstock movie. That's as close as we got. No mud, of course. But I saw Richie, and then when I came to America, and I don't remember how, but I ended up playing with him. We did a few dates at the Bottom Line and a few other places. And I did this, I wrote the song with this guy, Nick Holmes, and when I heard the demo, because Nick was singing when he put his vocal on, it was very reminiscent of Richie Havens to me, and I said, you know, I've got to get, when I ever do the song right, I've got to get Richie to do it. So I sent him the song and the words, and he said, sure, I'll do it. And so we arranged, and basically what I would do is, you know, I'd have like a keyboard, and I'd put the drums on and maybe the bass on and a little bit, and just so the singers had something real nice to sing with. But not too much, and then I would craft the rest of the overdubs around the vocals so that the song would really sit nicely. So I rearranged, and my doorbell rang at home, and there, like resplendent in long coats and jewelry and guitar cases, was Richie Havens, you know, just filling the whole door frame. It was incredible, and we had hired this beautiful mic for him, and we stuck him actually in the bedroom. And then we had like this nice, the window was had a nice view. So we faced him with a nice view and the microphone, and, you know, and he sang the song a bunch of times, you know, and then I just, you know, comped it together, took the best parts, and you know, I couldn't believe it. I'm sitting there at the recorder going, this sounds exactly like Richie Havens. It's uncanny. You know, to hear that voice come, you know, just you never get tired of it, you know, and he sings with such authority, and he's like a sort of elder statesman, you know, just commenting on the whole thing, and it's, you know, he takes his time with the vocal, and it's such maturity in the delivery.
1: Did you tell him you were his opening act for the...
0: No.
1: It's one of the best scenes in that movie, is that him with the sandal,
0: freedom,
1: tapping out the beat. Terrific.
0: Yeah.
1: The one on your album is called More Than Friends, with guest vocal Richie Havens on Mixed Bag Radio.

0: That's Richie Havens. The track is called More Than Friends from the Figments album by my guest, Anton Fig. I'll have more with Anton after this.
1: I've got swinging doors, a jukebox, and a bar stool.
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2: Pete Fornital back with you on Mixed Bag Radio with my special guest today, Anton Figg. There's another song on your album, Anton, that involves someone with a very interesting musical history, and that's the song called When the Good Die Young, written by
3: Chip Taylor.
2: For our listeners who don't know, would you give some of his background?
3: Well, Chip, aside from having a very famous brother.
2: That's right, John Voight.
3: Yeah.
2: Yeah.
3: He wrote Wild Thing.
2: That alone,
3: that's enough. He wrote Wild Thing. He wrote Angel of the Morning. He wrote I Can't Let Go for the Hollies. Amongst a bunch of other songs.
2: Right. Another Trog song.
3: Anyway That You Want Me, which is the one that I have done.
2: Yeah.
3: And Chip and I have been friends for a long time. I've played on his records. He's played on mine. I just actually had a drink with him two nights ago. I was playing in a club in town, and he walked in, and we hadn't seen each other for a while. He's been on the road. He's a great guy, and we've written a bunch of songs together. And this one, When the Good Die Young, is one of them.
2: There's a haunting quality to this song. Am I reading into it, or?
3: Yeah, you know, it was the song was written, you know, quite a few years ago, and yet it's a timeless kind of song because it's about someone losing someone, you know, too early. And so there's always some relevance to that. I mean, whether you want to have it as a person or just anything. You know, this, I've had people contact me on the website and say that the song means a lot to me because of whatever reason they have. It's sad, but it's kind of uplifting at the same time.
2: The idea for the chorus.
3: Yeah.
2: And how did you go about doing it, recording it?
3: Okay, well, the melody was there in the lead vocal.
2: Right.
3: But I wanted to have a children's choir. And I called up this agency, actually, that specializes in children. And I said, I want them to come and sing on my record. And I had about six or seven children with their mothers all sitting in my living room, all grouped around a microphone singing. You know, we showed them the parts we wanted them to sing, and they did it. You know, and it sounds like, you know, we double-tracked them a few times so that, you know, they ended up being about 20, but there were really about six of them there.
2: They did a beautiful
3: job. It sounds really nice.
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0: When the Good Die Young, that's a track from Figments by Anton Fig and Friends. In this case, the friends include Chip Taylor, who does the lead vocal on that, and also wrote the song. And it's a beauty. It's a keeper.
1: Yeah, it's great.
0: As we say.
1: All right.
0: Well, it does seem, as we said earlier, that a lot of your little boy in Cape Town dreams have
1: yeah,
0: come
1: I mean,
0: true.
1: I'm black and blue from pinching myself.
0: That's a terrific attitude, and you are a terrific guest. Come back anytime.
1: Thanks very much for having me.
0: As the project evolves, if you want to get in touch with Anton, it's www.antonfig.com. Tell us about the Brian Wilson track that.
1: Well, I did a song that I co-wrote with Blondie Chaplin. Blondie is who's now singing with the Stones. Sang on the Holland record with the Beach Boys.
0: Sure.
1: So I thought, wouldn't it be great? This particular song sounded very reminiscent of Brian Wilson. And I thought, wouldn't it be great to get Blondie and Brian on the same track? And after a lot of pestering and finagling and blah, blah, blah, and various channels and intrigue, I finally got the guy. And I went to California, and we recorded this in the studio where they remixed Pet Sounds, Mark Lynette's studio, and Brian came and he said, now what do you want? So I told him some of the stuff that I wanted, and we did the lines that we wanted him to do, and then at the end I wanted big R's in the chorus, and he said, sing me the notes that you want me to sing you. And so I'm not a very good singer, and I had to sing, and I think to myself, I can't believe I'm singing notes to Brian Wilson. Anyway, and then he said to me, you want 4 or 5-part harmony? And I said, well, I don't want to be greedy, so I said 4-part harmony. And he built these beautiful 4-part harmonies down and made the inner lines move, and it sounded like the heavens are opening when he sings. It's so beautiful.
0: Anton, we'll see you on the TV, on the Letterman show, and congratulations on a terrific album.
1: Thanks very much. Thanks for having me.
0: Brian Wilson.

And that just about does it for this edition of Mixed Bag Radio. My thanks to Anton Figg for being our guest. Thanks also to Bill Kolar, Chris Hall, and Bruce Rains. Special thanks this week to Ken Beck and Chip Christorella at the Museum of Television and Radio in New York City. If you'd like to know more about our programs, please visit our website at www.mixedbagradio.com. This is Pete Fornatale. 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

0: This is a special update from your friends at WCWP. It appears that we've somehow run out of music. 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

0: thought you always went up for the change when it's saying.
1: But
2: rolling that take two.
0: One more. Now let's get a point at you guys. Walking blues.
3: So walking blues. We wait again.
2: And then I wait for two. Nah, come right in on the last one. Come in on one.
4: Take two.
2: Wait two.
0: Come in and out, amen. Wait one. Come in two. Wait three.
4: One.
0: Minus.
5: Wait on all of them.
0: Ready?
2: All right, we're going to roll one now.
0: Wait, hold it. Now.
2: Wait a minute.
0: Roll it, Bruce.
4: Rolling.
2: Let's see. I wait on all of them except the second one, or I don't wait. I wait on all of them? Hey. Think they can take it? All right, except the second one. Then I come right in on that second one. Is that right? All right, wait a minute. Now we're rolling right now. All right, what take is this? On one. Did you get that, Bruce?
4: Recording.
2: Now let's take two. Let's take two. 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
1: my God,

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1: Bob Dylan, one of our culture's most influential and groundbreaking artists. 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

0: 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Public radio that rocks.
1: Thank you. Thank you very much. Thank you. Now I'd like to slow things down a bit here at this juncture and play something which is off the Wildlife album, which is called Wildlife.

0: Thank you. Thank you. Will you sing it?
1: Okay, so all-time country and western, Blue Moon of Kentucky.
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1: 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I'm digging deeper, bringing you the deep cuts, hidden gems, and songs you may have forgotten, or maybe even never heard at all. 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
3: 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I'm Jeff Kroll.
4: And I'm Pat Kroll. On Thursday, October 8th, we'll be playing the hits of 1986, a year where the Mets won the World Series and the Giants headed to the Super Bowl. Even the Jets made the playoffs.
3: That's the shocker. 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

Elton John with Hookfoot and the Charter Sisters on backing vocals, performing a much funkier interpretation of Take Me to the Pilot than the version to be found on his second LP. The song featured in a John Peel concert, broadcast on the 5th of April 1970, in addition to Your Song, Ballad of a Well-Known Gun, and My Father's Gun.

0: This is a special update from your friends at WCWP. 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

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There was a time.

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0: 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Thank you. 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
1: The latest on the Christian McCaffrey update is coming up next. Rehab is going well, but it may take a while to get over this one.

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0: This is a special update from your friends at WCWP. It appears that we've somehow run out of music. Efforts to find more music are currently underway, but rest assured, there will be no repeats. More on this after the break. Stay with us.
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4: 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I'm your host, Victor Thomas. Today, the LIU Sharks are on the road against the Duquesne Dukes at Rooney Field in Pittsburgh, Pennsylvania. The Sharks come into today with a 1-5 overall record, and they are 1-0 in conference play. Last week, the Sharks hosted the Mercyhurst Lakers and got a much-needed 27-24 win. The Sharks and Lakers were tied 10-10 at halftime before LIU took control in the second half. Will Johnson added a field goal in the third quarter to give LIU a 13-10 lead, and the Sharks added two rushing touchdowns early in the fourth quarter to extend the advantage to 27-10. Josiah McKnight scored on a 21-yard run, while Sam Slade added his second rushing touchdown of the game on a 5-yard run. Mercyhurst mounted a late comeback with two fourth-quarter touchdown passes from Alex Gavadon, but LIU's defense held on to secure the three-point victory. LIU finished with 326 total yards, including 263 rushing yards, while controlling the ball for nearly 34 minutes. McKnight led the Sharks with 78 rushing yards, while Slade added 74 yards and two touchdowns, and quarterback Lucas Danzani contributed 77 rushing yards of his own. On the other side of the field, the Duquesne Dukes come in today with a 1-3 overall record, and this is their first game in conference play. Duquesne enters Saturday's matchup coming off a dominant 53-0 shutout of Rio Grande on September 26th at Rooney Field. The Dukes scored on five of their first six possessions and built a 34-0 halftime lead before adding 19 more points in the third quarter. Quarterback Carson Camp completed 16 of 21 passes for 211 yards and three touchdowns, tying a career high in touchdown passes. Seven different Duquesne players scored touchdowns, with three coming through the air and four on the ground. Cameron Oliver led the Dukes rushing attack with 97 yards and a touchdown, while Duquesne finished with 500 total yards, including 251 on the ground. Defensively, the Dukes held Rio Grande to just 43 total yards and seven first downs. The victory gave Duquesne its first win of the season and extended its home opening winning streak to 19 straight games. The LIU Sharks will look to battle with Duquesne today. The Sharks defeated Duquesne in an important conference game last year at home 29-11. LIU is looking to continue this winning streak here today and get another big conference win. On this edition of LIU Sharks Kickoff, we will have a player interview with quarterback Ethan Greenwood in our weekly chat with the head coach of the LIU Sharks.

0: Sharks' Ron Cooper. First up, WCWP's Haley Holbdy spoke with LIU Sharks football commentators Joshua Groening and Anthony Morello to discuss their time at LIU and what it's been like following the Sharks.
1: Josh and Anthony, let me ask you both individually, where are you from?
2: All right, so I'm Joshua Groening. I'm from Merrick, New York, about 30 minutes away from LIU Post.
3: I'm Anthony Morello. I'm from Mineola, New York, maybe 15 minutes south of LIU Post.
1: That's awesome. So you guys are local talents here. I'm guessing went to high school around the area. How did you end up at LIU?
2: So I went to Calhoun High School, spent my 4 years there. I basically heard of LIU, you know, going to, I guess, orientations, and I noticed the sports management program was one of them, and, you know, me being very passionate about sports, thought it was a great opportunity, and everything worked out, the money worked out, mm-hmm. and so, that's basically how it came to be for me.
1: Yeah.
3: I went to St. Mary's High School in Manhasset, New York, and then actually went to New York Tech for 1 year before I transferred here to LIU Post. And it's funny how I got this position. Basically, I was scrolling on Instagram one day, saw LIU Sports Radio, sent DMs, and one thing turns to another turns to another, and then I'm calling football games in Florida for LIU. So let's put it just like that.
1: Yeah, absolutely. I was just going to say that. And obviously, both your different paths led you guys to the radio station and now to be our commentators for the football season. So walk me through a little bit what that experience has been about. Yes, first, I guess, how you got involved in actually calling the games, but then what that experience has been like.
2: Yeah, so I've been with the radio station since my freshman year here at WCWP. I basically started off small, just shadowing others. I'll give a shout out to Joe Fresca, Joe Simile, Brady Campbell, all those guys that have helped me along the way. They basically paved the way for me to be where I'm at right now. Try it out for football commentary in 2025, summer of 2025. Mm-hmm. Before that, I was able to go to Albany, funny enough, with Joe Frescott in the first game of 2024. That's basically when they were just testing the water, see who would make up a good color commentator. But that was my only game of 2024. But it was a very good teaching moment, a very good starting point for me. So, yeah.
1: Yeah.
3: I think I'm a little different. I got thrown right into the fire. I only had to shout at the Shark Tank one time, and then right afterwards, football color commentator position was open, and then tried out for that, got that job, and then I'm making all these trips and everything. But it's my second year on the LIU Sports Radio team, and fun fact, I was on this team before I even paid my tuition or attended a class here.
1: First LIU initiative. Perfect. For you guys, now, like you said, you've been working together, starting your second year this season, but there was a year before that. So how has your guys' relationship changed and sort of been able to help each other on air and make sure that your games are as good as they are?
2: Yeah, first game was pretty nerve-wracking. Yeah, I think we've covered that pretty well. 90,000 people in the swamp.
1: Florida was a big one.
2: Yeah, Florida's definitely a big one. There was definitely some nerves, some first day jitters there. But throughout the season last year, it definitely got more and more smooth. We were able to create some chemistry together. We were able to feed off of one another. He was able to provide some, you know, interesting like analysis, basically give reads on defenses, offenses, and that just allowed me to call the plays, just explain what's happening. And it basically created a great dynamic between the two of us.
3: Mm-hmm. Everyone who I talk to that knows radio well, they stress repetition, repetition, repetition. And it goes the same with Josh and I just announcing it. Every game, it seems like we've been getting better. And going to this season in North Dakota, right after we got off air, I told him that was the best broadcast we ever had. It's just once you keep announcing with the same person, everything, you just know when to talk. When they're done talking, it just makes it a lot easier for yourself.
1: Last question for both of you. Can you guys give me a favorite game or moment that you've experienced together so far?
2: I think we're going to have the same one, and that's easily the 28-23 victory over Eastern Michigan.
1: Oh, absolutely.
2: Second game of us being together on the commentary team, and, you know, a win over an FBS opponent as an FCS school. I mean, it's pretty rare nowadays with NIL and the growing talent gap between not only just FCS and FBS, but just within FCS in general. But, I mean, that was a great experience. Coaches were celebrating with us. It was a fantastic game.
3: I would say the same thing, but if there was any different, it would be doing the pregame tailgate show last year with Alan Hunt and Travis DeMers for homecoming against Sacred Heart. That was just a great experience for all, and just being in front of a lot of people, and but being before a big game was a big deal for me.
2: Yeah, that's a close second for me.
1: Thank you guys so much. We're happy you're here, and we'll see you later in the season.
2: All right, thank you so much.
3: Thank you.
0: That was our own Haley Holbde with Anthony Morello and Joshua Grenning. Now it's time to hear from LIU Sharks head coach Ron Cooper. Here is WCWP's Joshua Grenning with the Sharks head coach.
2: Coach, it's good to see you.
4: Good being here.
2: So things got a little dicey at the end, but the Sharks did come away with the victory against Mercyhurst 27-24 last week to open up NEC play. What did you take away from last week?
4: Well, you know, we moved the ball. Our offense moved the ball consistently. We rushed for more yards than most teams rushed against that defense, and we won the time of possession. We scored every time except one in the red zone. So our offense got on track for what I was expecting it to do most of the season, so I was pleased with that. Defensively, we played, only gave up 70-some yards rushing. We got to be better in two-minute situations. We tend to relax when we're up. We're up 27-10. We should have put them away and didn't put them away. The disappointing part was we had another punt blocked, and which changes things, changes the games, and we let them convert on an onside kick. So I call that two stolen possessions that we should have had the ball that we gave it back to them.
2: The biggest standouts against the Lakers, and you mentioned it, were the running backs, graduate student Sam Slade and freshman Josiah McKnight, combining for 150 yards on the ground as well as three touchdowns. What stood out to you about their performance, and how could they be used going forward?
4: Well, our offensive line blocked well, our tight ends blocked well. We executed. You know, you have to run the ball. You have to run the ball in this conference to be successful. Weather changes as time goes forward, so you can't draw back and throw it. So we started something last week with being able to run the ball. We converted on three out of four, third and fourth and shorts. We've got to be able to run it, and we proved that we can. We got to do it again this week.
2: And shifting over to the defensive side, sophomore defensive back Felix Matos forced his NEC-leading third fumble last week against the Lakers. What makes him such a reliable starter in the secondary, and especially, you know, given that Trey Watkins has been out to start the season?
4: Yeah, Felix is a player. You know, we knew it last year when he was a freshman. We played him sparingly, but we knew he had that type talent. You know, he's a starter on our football team. Whether Trey's here or Trey's back, there's no doubt about that. He's got one of the highest PFF grades, the highest on our team right now, and one of the highest on our level in football, which makes him be very interesting for can we keep him around. But he's playing hard. He's playing really good. He's playing well. He's smart. He's a great kid. He's still young. He's just a second-year player. He's a redshirt freshman, so to do the things he's doing, I've coached a lot of defensive backs, and he stands out to be able to play a lot of places.
2: We're talking with LIU Sharks football head coach Ron Cooper, and your team continues conference play, this time on the road in Pittsburgh to take on the Dukes of Duquesne University. Last year, it was a dominant victory at Shark Stadium, but what are you expecting out of this year's matchup?
4: Well, both teams are thinking the same thing right now, that the leader, the one that wins this game, will lead in the conference play. They're always in it. It's always a tough game. It's homecoming. They chose us to be their homecoming game, which is good. So they'll have a good crowd. All their students will be back. Their alums will be back. So it'll be a great atmosphere. We got to go on the road. We got a little trip. We got to travel 8 hours on a bus, but our guys will be well rested and ready to play.
2: Exactly. This is the second week in a row where you are facing a top five rusher in the NEC, with senior running back Ness Davis leading the ground game for the Dukes. Last week it was Jameer Gamble for the Mercyhurst Lakers. What will be the key to keeping him in check in this one?
4: Well, you know, he's a great player. He can play anywhere, but at the same time, they've got two of them just like him, so they can run the football. They're going to come in. You don't have to block it perfect for him. He's got vision. He's got cutting ability, and he can accelerate and run with speed. So we've worked this weekend corralling the football, getting him down, getting all of them down. There's no doubt in my mind they're going to come in and try to establish the run, and we've got to stop the run.
2: Exactly. The run game is so important. As you mentioned before, in the NEC, just looking at the stats, I mean, they've got a few hundred-plus rushers on that offense. So We're speaking with head coach of the LIU Sharks football team, Ron Cooper. You're going up against the winningest active head coach in the FCS, Jerry Schmidt, who has over 130 victories to his name as the Duquesne head coach. Since you joined the Sharks in 2022, how has your relationship been with him, you know, battling a couple of times?
4: Well, he's a great football coach. He's been very consistent. He loves where he's at. When you don't find many coaches that have coached at the same university for that amount of years. So he knows the program. He's built it. He's won conference championships. He's dominated before. And at the same time, he's brought a team back that may have not have had a good season to have a really good season. So he'll have his team ready. They'll have a good plan. They'll be sound. We've got to be ready, offense, defense, and kicking game to play well.
2: And lastly, any injury updates to be aware of heading into game day?
4: No, we're still about the same team we were last week. We played with some new defensive linemen in there, and actually about two walk-ons that Kareem Vessup and Hoffler, and both those two held up. Kenzie Brown got hurt in pregame warm-up, pulled a muscle. Naquan Johnson was out. Is out again, so our two starting inside players are out, two of our better players, but the guys will step up, and the guys stepped up last week, and we got to now play them as a group rather than one or two guys playing the whole game.
2: Should be a fun one in Pittsburgh. Coach Cooper, it's a pleasure chatting with you, and best of luck on the road against Duquesne.
4: Thank you. Appreciate it.
0: That was our Joshua Grenning with head coach Ron Cooper. When we come back, we are going to send it to Rooney Field out in Pittsburgh, Pennsylvania. It's Joshua Grenning and Anthony Morello with the call as the LIU Sharks take on the Duquesne Dukes. I'm Victor Thomas, and Laura will be back at halftime, where we will take a look at other games on the Northeast Conference as well as an LIU Sharks report, where you'll hear how our other LIU teams have done during this past week. We will also have a recap of the first half highlights and an interview with quarterback Ethan Greenwood. This has been LIU Sharks Kickoff on LIU Sports Radio.
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2: Live from Rooney Field in Pittsburgh, Pennsylvania, Sharks Football is on the air as the LIU Sharks continue conference play on the road to take on the Dukes of Duquesne University. Alongside my broadcast partner, Anthony Morello, I'm Joshua Grenning. Pleased to be with you on this Saturday afternoon of college football action from the Steel City. And for the Sharks coming into this game, 1-5, but 1-0 in the NEC, coming off a 27-24 victory at home at Shark Stadium against the Mercyhurst Lakers. It got a little dicey at the end, but thanks to the run game of both Josiah McKnight and Sam Slade, along with a little bit of run game from the quarterback Luca Stanzani, they ended up getting the W.
3: Yeah, and no doubt about it, this was a very complete game that was played by the Sharks in all facets of the ball. And what really stood out to me, and you just mentioned it briefly, is the run game. We really didn't see that the first five games, obviously non-conference going into conference play. That's to be expected, of course, for all units to be better. But Sam Slade with two touchdowns, Josiah McKnight, I mean, he really came out of nowhere after Nathan Gray went down with injury. He scored a touchdown, so I think the rushing attack's definitely going to be something that they're going to look to build on. And hey, the defense played great as well, and really until that fourth quarter when Alex Chavadin and Mercyhurst offense really figured it out. But other than that, I felt time of possession was great on both sides of the ball, and just a good game and a game to build on. Let's put it that way.
2: And as the Duquesne Dukes enter the field, let's talk about their group, led by their 22nd year head coach, Jerry Schmidt, the winningest active head coach in the FCS, the longest tenured FCS coach in the active space in the collegiate realm. They are coming off a massive 53-0 victory on Senior Day. Yes, Senior Day, all the way back on September 26th against NAIA school Rio Grande of Ohio. 53-0 win, but before that, three tough losses against two FBS teams in Air Force and Washington State, and then going on the road and taking a beating from Youngstown State, a top 10 FCS school at the time.
3: Well, going in three really tough games, like you just mentioned, and then playing an NAIA school in Rio Grande, and beating them 53-0. I think that's just, it's a tune-up game. They needed that, and the Sharks really didn't have one of those. Their last non-conference game was against Florida International, which was, I think we could both say, a pretty competitive game for the standards that the Sharks have, but Duquesne just needed that game. This is a very winning program here, 22nd-year head coach in Jerry Schmidt, so always on top of the conference, and they could have won the conference last year if CCSU didn't win their final game of the year. They also beat CCSU during the season as well, so this is a team that's just looking to build on their 5-2 conference record from a year ago.
2: And this is Duquesne's third NEC opener in the last four seasons against these Sharks. Back in 2024, it was a 47-21 victory over LIU right here at Rooney Field, and then the year prior at Shark Stadium, it was a 31-28 nail-biter that went in favor of the Dukes, and last year it was a 34-14 victory for Duquesne over Stonehill to open up their NEC slate. This is actually Duquesne's first NEC opener of this is the NEC opener of the season. This is actually the only team remaining in the NEC that hasn't played a conference game, besides Chicago State, which is still in its infancy as an NEC football program.
3: It's ironic because they've only played four games so far this year, so they're coming off the bye. They've had ample time to prepare for these LIU Sharks, and to back up what I was saying before, just a winning program. Is they're 42-18 at home and 25-17 since 2015 in Rooney Field. So a team that knows how to defend their own turf, and they have also a six-game winning streak on this field as well.
2: Yeah, so definitely some home cooking for the Duquesne Dukes. Both team captains out at midfield, right on that red Duquesne D logo. And it looks like Duquesne might have won the toss. We'll see exactly what. So LIU has won the toss and will elect to receive. We heard that in pregame earlier, just as we were, getting ready for breakfast at the Pittsburgh International Airport Hotel, the Hyatt Regency, a very good hotel, I must say. I know you definitely like their gym facility.
3: Yeah, I used that 2 days in a row. But going on to this football game up ahead, is this is why I am at Pittsburgh. It's not because of lifting weights. I do that enough at home.
2: Yeah.
3: This game is going to be competitive. It's gone back and forth in the season. I guess I could say the season series year after year. And two teams, I think they're the two most prominent head coaches in the NEC, and Ron Cooper for LIU, of course, he's had NFL experience in that realm, and of course, a 22nd-year head coach. He's been doing it here for a while. He knows what this is like. He's been coaching here longer than I've been born, so it's been a lot here at Duquesne for him.
2: Duquesne will kick off right to left. LIU will receive left to right. LIU in their white helmets with the Shark logo on the sides, white uniforms with yellow numbers and light blue trim, and yellow pants with a light blue stripe down the sides. As for Duquesne, all navy. Navy blue matte helmets with a D on one side and the player's jersey number on the other. Navy blue jerseys with white numbers and red trim, and navy blue pants with a red Nike swoosh. We are just about to get underway here in Pittsburgh. It will be Matt Clark, the 5'10" graduate student out of Eastern Pennsylvania, set to kick off to the Sharks, and back to receive for LIU at his own goal line will be Felix Matos. He's got three kick returns with 55 yards on the season, does Matos in the kick return game. Matt Clark, 10 kickoffs, 548 yards. And last year against LIU, he was 1-for-2 on field goal attempts in that 29-11 Sharks victory back home at Shark Stadium. Clock hit zeros. We are just about ready to get underway here in Rooney Field. A cloudy day, 65 degrees, light winds, 5 to 10 miles per hour, right along the Monongalia River. Probably butchered that, but there's three rivers from Pittsburgh. Allegheny, Ohio, and the one I just butchered. But anyway, Matt Clark set to kick off to the Sharks. Gets the go-ahead, runs up to the football, and delivers a high kick that's going to be caught at his own goal line by Felix Matos, and he will head up towards the near side. He's got room across the 30-yard line, and a good run there made by Felix Matos for the LIU Sharks. Gets to about the 32-yard line. And that is where Lucas Stanzani and the Sharks offense will set up shop.
3: And Matos there, just a great cut inside that was able to get him a few extra yards than when he was supposed to, and just burst it up ahead. But here come the Sharks offense, and I think if you were to put it in three words, just continue last week. Exactly what you were doing, pound that run.
2: It will be Lucas Stanzani in shotgun formation with Sam Slade, the Holy Cross transfer running back, to his immediate left, two receivers to Stanzani's left, one to his right. On first and 10 from the LIU 32, going left to right. It will be pass over middle by Stanzani over to Jaden Simpson across the 35. Gets to about the 38-yard line before he's tackled. So a gain of 6 on the play. It'll give him 7 yards on the play. It will be second and three from the 39. Stanzani now with Slade to his right, immediate right, and a receiver to the near side. Stanzani in hurry-up, takes a snap, hands it off to Sam Slade. He's across the 40-yard line, right at that first-down marker, and he's got it at the 42. So a 3-yard gain made by Sam Slade gets the Sharks advancing with a first down. And again, the Sharks going hurry-up here. Sam Slade to the right of Stanzani in shotgun formation. Stanzani takes a snap, rolls to his right, looking to pass, and he gets sacked behind his own 40-yard line, and it's made by Bernard Blakely, the 6'5" sophomore out of Malvern, Pennsylvania, on the sack of Stanzani. A loss of 4 on the play will bring up 2nd and 14 from the LIU 38 with 13:45 remaining in the first quarter. Stanzani on 2nd down and 15 from the 38. They need the 47 of Duquesne. Slade to Stanzani's immediate right. And a high snap. Stanzani will pitch it over to Slade across the 40, 45, and he gets met at midfield by a Duquesne Duke. And it was made by number 21, Caleb Jones, the safety out of Ravenna, Ohio. But not before a nice gain of 12 for Sam Slade. And it's a third down for the Sharks right at midfield, needing the Duquesne 47.
3: That's what the Sharks like to do, the pitch play there, a high snap, but Stanzani's just going to pitch it over to Sam Slade and hitting the outside there and picking up yards.
2: The freshman Josiah McKnight in at running back. He's to Stanzani's immediate left. Two tight ends switch over to left tackle. Third and 3 from midfield for the Sharks. Stanzani takes a snap, hands it up the middle to the midfield, and it's met there, as Josiah McKnight failed to get a single yard out of that one. As the Sharks will look to punt here. A gain of 1 on the play, but it was stuffed 2 yards before the line to gain. And so Callum Brent will punt to Ryan Petras, 5'9" sophomore out of Bethel Park, Pennsylvania. 12:20 left to go in the first quarter. No score. Sharks and Dukes. And the punt is clean off of the legs of Callum Brent, and this one will skip inside the 10 and carried and held onto at the 6-yard line by Christian Tyson. And so that is where Carson Camp and the Dukes offense will set up shop for their first offensive drive of the game.
3: A great punt there by Callum Brent. Just a big boom and a very favorable bounce for the Sharks as Tyson was able to down it. And it's just such a luxury to have someone who could flip the field just like that.
2: So 12:10 left to go in the first quarter. No score between the Dukes and the Sharks. Sharks got across midfield by about a yard before eventually punting.
8: And we will have a media timeout here with 12:10 left to go in the first quarter. The Duquesne Dukes and the LIU Sharks tied at zero in this NEC matchup. 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
8: Back here in Rooney Field, 12:10 left to go in the first quarter. No score between the LIU Sharks and the Duquesne Dukes. Alongside my broadcast partner, Anthony Marlo, I'm Joshua Grenning. Please take you through this NEC conference action, the only NEC game of this week. All other teams either on a bye week or playing non-conference opponents. And for the Duquesne Dukes, who are set up at their own 6-yard line, it will be Carson Camp, 6'2", 220 graduate student out of Bloomington, Illinois, his fourth FCS team in 6 collegiate seasons. It'll be Carson Camp, with the running back being Ness Davis, as he will get a run to the near side at the left side for Ness Davis, and he will get about 4 yards on the play before being tackled to the outside out of bounds by Braylon Vincent. So Ness Davis, the 2025 NEC second teamer, had 927 rushing yards last season. I ranked third in the NEC. That will be Camp in shotgun with Davis to his right. Two receivers to Camp's left, one to his right. Second and 6 from the 10, and this will be a flag and a false start on the Dukes. It will be half the distance, so it will be back to their own 3-yard line. So make it second down and start at the 6. So now it'll be started at the 5. So it'll be second and 11 at the 5 for Carson Camp and the Dukes offense. And it'll be Daniel Terabrella coming in for Kyron Boyd for Duquesne. It'll be Miles Walker, the lone receiver to Camp's right. And it'll be Ryan Petras, the lone receiver to Camp's left. On second and 11, Camp takes the snap. Will hand it off up the middle to Ness Davis. Well, he's met by a bunch of Sharks, including Marquatius Wright and LJ Hall in on the tackle for loss. Maybe got a single yard out of that one, but still, it'll be third and 10 from the 6-yard line.
3: Ness Davis, a great running back, has 209 rushing yards so far this year. And he's looking to bounce to the outside very often, but the Sharks there, especially Noah Livingston, was able to get to the line of scrimmage and just not what you want for the Dukes right when your backs are against the wall. Excuse me.
8: It'll be third and 10 from the Duquesne 6-yard line, needing the 16. They're going right to left from our vantage point. It'll be three receivers to Camp's right. Camp takes a snap on third and 10. Looks over the middle. He's got a man at the 20. And it's the receiver, Antoine Thomas, who catches it at the 25, gets to the 26 for a gain of 20 yards. Was met by Braylon Vincent and LJ Hall, but it's a first down for the Duquesne Dukes and some breathing room.
3: Yeah, that's exactly what they need here, because they're right up against their own end zone. A long pass there can help them out.
8: Davis to the immediate right of the quarterback, Carson Camp. Two receivers to either side for the graduate quarterback. First and 10 from the 26. Camp takes a snap, looks to his right. He's got his man, and Davis jukes a Shark defender out of his shoes. And the ball is out at the 37-yard line. And who's got it? The Sharks do! The Sharks have the ball. And it's Xavier Canada who's got possession of it. Forced out by Rafael Fasolino. at the 35-yard line, picked up by Xavier Canada, and the Sharks turn the ball over, their sixth forced fumble on the season.
3: And that's Davis just being elusive, like you said, juking out Sharks defenders, but I think there's a fine line of just trying to do too much with the ball and just trying to make too many moves there and lost the ball in the process. And Fasolino's just everywhere on the field, like always.
8: So it'll be first and 10 from the Duquesne 32 with 10 minutes left to go for the Sharks as Stanzani takes the snap and hands the ball off to Sam Slade, but he gets dropped in the back.

0: Field, and that is Deshaun Fields, a 6'4" junior Morgan State transfer out of Baltimore, Maryland, for a loss of 2 on the play. Make it 2nd and 12 from the Duquesne 34. 9:39 left to go in this first quarter. No score between Duquesne and LIU.
1: LIU trying to dive up the middle there, but Fields there just was able to get to the line of scrimmage and get Slade down.
0: So Slade motions to the right of Stanzani in shotgun. Two receivers to Stanzani's left, one to his right. Stanzani takes a snap, fumbles it, has to be running to the left side, and he's going to be forced out of bounds inside the 30-yard line. Forced out of bounds by Caleb Jones, who's tied for first on the Dukes with 3 passes broken up. Also the 2025 NEC Defensive Rookie of the Year. So it'll be 3rd and 5 from the Dukes 27-yard line. Slade to the right of Stanzani. Two receivers to Stanzani's left, one to his right. Now Slade motions to Stanzani's immediate left. Luca takes the snap, will hand it off to Slade, but he gets about 1 yard before he's tripped up. And a nice play made by Adrian Ramirez, the senior out of Pasadena, California. And at 4th and 4 at the 26, Ron Cooper has the offense out there for the moment, but he's going to elect to use the field goal unit. He's going to have the field goal unit come out there, and it will be Will Johnson, the 6'3" senior out of Collingswood, New Jersey, to attempt a 44-yard field goal from the left hash. Callum Brent, the holder. Jake Campisi, the long snapper. Johnson. Snap, hold, kick is up, and it is true down the middle. And so the Sharks, with 7:59 left to go in the first quarter, take a 3-0 lead over the Dukes of Duquesne.
1: Well, Sharks making points out very easy there after that forced fumble and getting the ball back. Not able to do much on offense, but just getting those 3 points on the board and early lead, unlike last week, is definitely going to go a long way.
0: So after a forced fumble by the Sharks in Duquesne territory, they get points on the board first. It's a 3-0 ball game. LIU over Duquesne off a 44-yard field goal made by Will Johnson. So we'll keep it here. Let's just make sure that we have everything in check. And we do. It's immediate timeout, if I'm not mistaken. And it is. So we'll take a break. 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
0: Back here inside Rooney Field, home of the Duquesne Dukes, where the LIU Sharks take a 3-0 lead over Duquesne with 7:59 remaining in the first quarter. Alongside Anthony Morello, I'm Joshua Grenning. Happy to be a part of your Saturday afternoon. And it was a 44-yard field goal made down the middle by Will Johnson to put the Sharks on the board 3-0. And so Will Johnson, fresh off that field goal, will kick off to the Dukes. Kicking off left to right from our vantage point. Dukes returning right to left. And it'll be Antoine Thomas back to receive for the Dukes. As Will Johnson puts boot to ball. A short kick. 22. And it's muffed at the 16-yard line by number 22 for Duquesne. And it was fumbled again, but it's picked up out of bounds. So it will be Duke's ball at their own 20-yard line. After Cam Frazier, the defensive back, muffed the kick and then had to run to his right to escape some pressure. But the ball placed at the 20-yard line of Duquesne for Carson Camp and the Duke's offense. It'll be Ness Davis to the left, immediate left of Carson Camp. Camp has a receiver to his right, two to his left, including Ryan Petras. On first and 10 from the Duquesne 20, Carson Camp takes the snap, fakes the handoff, passes it over the middle on a slant route to Ryan Petras. And that will be a gain of about 6 yards on the play. 7 yards on the play. Eight yards on the play. It'll be second and two from the Duquesne 28. Gain of 8 on the play. So Davis back, Ness Davis, the running back to the immediate left of Camp, making the motion to Zamir Correll. He slots into the slot as on. It'll be a rush middle for Ness Davis, and he escapes a few LIU tacklers and gets it to the 34-yard line to give him the 33, and the Dukes will have a first down.
1: Thought that play was going nowhere, but Ness Davis was able to sneak through a few Sharks defenders and pick up the first down.
0: So it'll be first and 10 for Duquesne from their own 33-yard line. It'll be Sean Solomon in at running back, the senior out of Pittsburgh, Pennsylvania. He'll be to the immediate right of Camp. As Camp takes a snap, rolls to his right, fires over the middle, and it's broken up. Made by Felix Matos, looking for Ryan Petras across midfield down the LIU sideline. But it falls incomplete. A nice play made by Matos, and it's second down and 10.
1: Yeah, great play there. Camp had to roll out a little bit to the right and just trying to get it down to Petras on that right side. But a great job by Matos to get over there from that free safety spot and bat the ball away.
0: It'll be two receivers, two Camp's right, one to his left. He's got Ness Davis back in at the running back to his immediate right on second and 10 from the 33. He'll be a pass over the middle, and it's picked off by the Sharks. Picked off by Ryan Maxwell. Off the tip deflection off of Ryan Petras, and two offensive drives for the Dukes, two turnovers by the Dukes, and the Sharks take over in Duquesne territory once again.
1: This is a nightmare start for the Dukes there as Petras again, and he's been working with those quick slants all game so far and just not going to be able to get that one tipped up in the air, and Maxwell was able to corral it and take it back for some yards for the Sharks. What a start for the Sharks.
0: Yeah, what a start indeed. Two defensive possessions for the Sharks and two turnovers, a forced fumble and an interception. 6:34 left to go in the first quarter. First and 10 for the Sharks at their own at the Duquesne 41-yard line. They lead 3-0. Stanzani with Josiah McKnight in at running back to his immediate left. Stanzani takes a snap and he hands off to McKnight up the middle to the 36-yard line for a gain of five on the play. And the Sharks will go hurry up here on second and 5 from the Duquesne 36-yard line. McKnight still in at running back to Stanzani's left. Stanzani takes a snap. Will be another handoff up the middle to McKnight, but this one won't go anywhere as he will be stood up at the line of scrimmage by the Dukes. As getting hyped up is Jamari Budden, the senior out of Detroit, Michigan, for Duquesne. As the PA hypes up the crowd here. A nice crowd here on homecoming weekend for the Dukes. It'll be 3rd and 4 now for the Sharks from the Duquesne 35-yard line. Stanzani with two receivers to either side. McKnight to his immediate right. Luca takes a snap. Opts not to pitch to McKnight, and he will not get much of anything as he stood up at the 34-yard line by Luke Miller, the senior out of Pittsburgh, the Kent State transfer. And what does head coach Ron Cooper elect to do here?
1: This will be interesting. It'll be a little further than what Johnson just kicked, this new personnel coming in, but it's the offense.
0: Yep, Wildcat formation as the Dukes remake their formation. It'll be Sam Slade in the Wildcat formation on 4th and

0: two from the 33. Slade will run to his left, and I don't think he got it. Duquesne's pointing towards the other direction, and it's a turnover on downs for the Duquesne Dukes. So the Sharks unable to convert on the turnover that they forced on this drive. And so it remains 3-0 LIU over Duquesne. 4:55 left to play in this first quarter. Both teams just trading turnovers.
1: Yeah, the Sharks there trying to use a unique formation. They have Sam Slade, the running back, going to take the snap. And Stanzani kind of was in the backfield. I guess you could call a wide receiver. And he's just down there to be a decoy. But Slade trying to go to that left side and just couldn't go anywhere. The Dukes just weren't fooled by that at all. They've seen that. Sharks ran that a few times last week.
0: So Duquesne will take over at their own 33-yard line. And looks like they're in a media timeout, so we will take a media timeout ourselves. 4:55 left to go in the first quarter. 3-0 LIU over Duquesne in this NEC matchup. 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
2: 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Grandfather Rock is here. 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Right here on Long Island's 88.1 FM, WCWP Brookville, and WXBA Brentwood. 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
0: Back here at Rooney Field, 4:55 left to play in the first quarter. LIU up 3-0 over Duquesne in this NEC matchup. Alongside Anthony Morello, I'm Joshua Grenning, and to this point, with 4:55 left to go in the first, it's been a really sloppy game, Anthony.
1: Yeah, it really has been, and the Sharks, probably not as much. They're the ones that have the points on the board, but for Duquesne, just a fumble by Ness Davis on their first possession, and then interception by Ryan Maxwell. So the Dukes just have to find it. Maybe this is what happens when you play NAIA school before conference play starting.
0: So it'll be Carson Kemp at his own 33-yard line, who handed off to his running back, and Sean Solomon cuts over to the right side, tries to gain the edge past the 40-yard line, and Solomon will be tackled out of bounds at the 41-yard line, so make it a gain of eight on the play for Solomon. It'll be second down and two from the Duquesne 41, going right to left from our vantage point. So Camp now in pistol formation, with Solomon behind him as the tailback. A receiver to either side for Camp on second and two from the 41 of Duquesne. Camp takes a snap. It'll be a run right to Solomon. He gets to the 45, across the 45, and gets flipped over at the 47. And that's a first down for Duquesne, a six-yard gain. Duquesne keeps the drive alive after that second down run. It'll be Carson Kemp, first and 10 from his own 47-yard line. It'll be Solomon in as the tailback. Kemp takes a snap, hands it off to Solomon, looks for a seam up the middle, gets across midfield to the 48-yard line for a gain of about 5 on the play. He'll bring up second and 5 inside Sharks territory, where the offense of the Dukes will operate for the first time.
1: He's working fast, pounding the run, and Solomon's doing a great job just hitting the gas and finding the holes in the Sharks defense.
0: So officially second and 4 from the Sharks 47. Camp in shotgun, in pistol formation with Solomon behind him. And Solomon will get the ball, and he will get the first down after tackling the chain gang out of bounds towards the LIU sideline on the right side. But he gets the first down. He doesn't get the first down. Excuse me. It'll be third and 1 at the 44-yard line for the Dukes. And Solomon comes out as the running back. Ness Davis comes on. Approaching 3 minutes left to play in this first quarter. 3-0 LIU over Duquesne. It'll be two receivers to Camp's left as he takes a snap quickly and hands off to Ness Davis. He's got the first down, and he's got it to the about the 42-yard line. A gain of two on the play, and that's finally a Duquesne first down.
1: Just needing 1 yard there, and Ness Davis, what he does well is just the patience in the backfield, and he was just following his offensive line the whole time, and they guided him to that first down.
0: So it'll be first and 10 at the LIU 42-yard line. Camp in as the quarterback. Ness Davis situated immediately to his left as their tailback. First and 10 from the Sharks' 42-yard line. Camp takes the snap, hands it off to Ness Davis again. Patient as he ever is, Davis just kind of just sneaking his way through the Sharks' off defensive unit, gets about 4 yards on the play before he's finally brought down at the 38, setting up second and 6. Trey Watkins in on the tackle as Camp operating in pistol formation with Davis directly behind him. A receiver to either side for Camp, who takes the snap on 2nd and 6. It'll be a run up the right side for Ness Davis, but he gets absolutely nowhere as he's swallowed up by Rodney Mills and a few other Sharks.
1: Just a great job there to get to the line of scrimmage. Ness Davis had no time to be patient there as the Sharks were able to get to him very fast.
0: Loss on the play will bring up 3rd and 7 now from the Sharks' 39-yard line. It'll be number 0, Dejon Hopkins in at the running back position now for the Dukes. Camp takes the snap, looks over to his left. He's got his man in Petrus, and going over to the left side, and we have a flag here, and this one looks to be on the Sharks as Ryan Maxwell and Braylon Vincent were converging on Petrus. Ryan Petrus, the NEC Offensive Rookie of the Year from a year ago. And let's check the flag here. And it's a personal foul, a face mask penalty on the Sharks. So that'll back them up even further. And that will make it 1st and 10 for the Duquesne Dukes. Inside the 20-yard line, the umpire is going to mark it right at the 18-yard line. Ball spotted left hash for Carson Camp.
1: Petrus caught that ball, maybe 2 yards to the line to gain. Just hitting the outside to get those yards. And Maxwell just with the hands to the face and just a backbreaker for the Sharks.
0: 60 seconds remaining in this first quarter. LIU up 3-0 over Duquesne. Carson Camp with Hopkins to his right as the tailback. 3 receivers right. Camp takes the snap. He will fake the handoff and take it himself. And he will get inside the 15 to the 12. Make it the 13-yard line for a gain of 5 on the play on the QB run off the read option for Camp. His 4th FCS team in 6 collegiate seasons, also played at South Dakota, Sacramento State before moving up to FBS, as well as Southeastern Louisiana. Clock is under 30 seconds now in this first quarter. 2nd and 5 for Camp from the LIU 13-yard line. It'll be a run up the left side for Dejon Hopkins. He's got the edge, and he's got the touchdown. Dejon Hopkins with a 13-yard touchdown run to the left side gives the Duquesne Dukes a 6-3 lead with 19 seconds remaining in the first quarter.
1: And there was no patience there. There was needed just hitting the outside and getting it towards that sideline and just bursted to that end zone. A great job there by Hopkins.
0: It'll be Will Hosek, the long snapper, to snap to the kicker, the man for the extra point. And that'll be Matt Clark, who's 5-for-6 on extra points this season. And the kick is up, and it is good. So add an extra point to that one. A 13-yard touchdown run off the legs of Dejon Hopkins, the 5'10 redshirt sophomore out of Norristown, Pennsylvania, gets the Dukes on the board with 19 seconds remaining in the first quarter to take a 7-3 lead. 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
6: 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We've been doing it for the past 26 years. 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
0: Back here in Rooney Field, where the Duquesne Dukes have taken a 7-3 lead over the LIU Sharks with 19 seconds remaining in the first quarter. A kick off the boot from Matt Clark sailed into the back of the end zone for a touchback, and the Sharks will begin their first drive at the 25-yard line, going left to right from our vantage point. Stay tuned for an NEC scoreboard update from our very own Victor Thomas.
1: Well, Sharks done a great job on defense so far. Interception and a fumble, forced and a fumble recovery. But the offense so far really hasn't done much. The run game hasn't been as successful as last week.
0: Oh, excuse me. It'll be Laura Berger with our scoreboard update. It'll be first and 10 for the Sharks on their own 25-yard line. Stanzani takes a snap, and he is taken down. And the sack is made by number 52 and Carter Lance, as well as Bernard Blakely. That defensive line for the Dukes making the play on Stanzani and the Sharks, and that is how the first quarter will end. So both teams will switch sides, with the Duquesne Dukes having the momentum going into the second quarter, leading 7-3 over the LIU Sharks. Second quarter action coming up, but right now we have an NEC scoreboard update with Lara Berger. Lara, take it away.
10: This is Lara Berger with a Northeast Conference scoreboard update. A lot of the Northeast Conference is in action today. Besides LIU vs. Duquesne, four other NEC games kick off today. 2-3 Sacred Heart is hosting the 1-4 Stonehill Skyhawks today. Stonehill is currently leading 14-0. The 4-1 Morgan State Bears are at home today against 3-2 Roberts Morris Colonials. The Colonials are currently winning against the Bears with a score of 14-3. The Princeton Tigers are away against the 1-4 Wagner Seahawks. The Tigers are currently winning with a score of 21-13. Lastly, the 1-4 Central Connecticut Blue Devils are also hosting today 1-3 American International College. The game is currently tied 7-7. That was your first quarter scoreboard update. I'm Laura Berger, and this is the LAU Sharks Football on LAU Sports Radio.
0: Thank you, Lara. Back here in Rooney Field, 7-3 Duquesne over the LIU Sharks, the Dukes of Duquesne, that is. So both teams reverse fields. LIU will look to go down the field right to left from our vantage point, Duquesne defending left to right. And in that first quarter, Anthony, it was a lot of sloppy play to begin with. But it seems like Duquesne found their footing late in that first quarter, and they really took control.
1: Yeah, it really was a mosh pit for the Dukes to start the game, but they quickly took the momentum away as the Sharks, right after that Wildcat fourth down failure by the Sharks, and the Dukes got the ball back, and just, it was the run game. And with Ness Davis and Deshaun Hopkins doing a great job getting down there, this is a unit for the Dukes and their running backs that were together last year as well. So the one continuity that they have is, there's a few others, of course, but that's definitely the most notable, as Ness Davis is one heck of a running back, but just doing a great job getting the ball down the field and just down in distance and knowing when to use who. I think that's really the thing that the Dukes did a great job at.
0: So three off of offensive possession. Oh, as some of my papers fall, excuse me. Some possessions. Is this their fourth possession? Oh, right. No, never mind. So it'll be their fourth possession for the Sharks. Two of them have started in Duquesne territory. Only three points on the board to show for it, though. And that was off those two turnovers. But LIU looking to change things in this second quarter as we get underway. It was a 6-yard sack of Stanzani to end the first quarter. made by a combination of Bernard Blakely and Carter Lance for the Dukes. So second and 16 for Stanzani. Empty backfield, three receivers to his right, two to his left. Great backdrop here in Pittsburgh, Pennsylvania as well. Homecoming weekend, always a great sight. Stanzani with that empty backfield. He's got Jaden Simpson wearing a guardian cap to his right. Sam Slade is the man in motion. And Stanzani will take it himself.

0: teams in the NEC, along with Central Connecticut State. So 3rd and 12 for the Sharks. Simpson in motion. As Stanzani gets a signal from his coaches. Play clock reaches 5 seconds. Duke showing pressure. Stanzani takes the snap. Looks back to pass. And he's got his man Tristan McFarland at the 28. But that's nowhere near the first down marker. As making the tackle is number 55, Luke Miller, the senior out of Pittsburgh, Pennsylvania. And that will force a 3-and-out for the Sharks.
1: Stanzani was looking downfield, but nothing was open. A great job by the Duke corner. Just had to throw it underneath the McFarland and was nowhere near the first down marker.
0: A gain of 7 on the play, but it sets up 4th and 5 for Callum Brent to punt it away to Ryan Petras. He's got 2 punt returns on the season for 29 yards. Petras at his own 30-yard line. Brent takes the snap, gets it off cleanly, the punt, and Petras will catch it at his own 30-yard line, makes a move, gets across to the 40, cuts inside to the 45, where he's tackled there by Trey Watkins. And a good return made by Petras will have Duquesne starting in good field position at their own 45.
1: And one thing I've noticed, the first play of the game, you had a 7-yard reception to Jaden Simpson, but until that pass to Tristan McFarland just now, the Sharks really just the run game. That was it. No completions by Lucas Stanzani. So when you have a 2nd and 16, I think the more ideal option is to maybe throw it a little more downfield. The design QB run is just not going to put you in an ideal scenario to convert on a 3rd and long.
0: So with 13:22 remaining in this first half, the Duquesne Dukes leading 7-3 over LIU. They would take possession at their own 46-yard line. It would be Carson Camp, with the running back being Sean Solomon Jr. to his immediate right. As Camp takes a snap, will hand it off up the middle to Solomon, but he gets nowhere. Dropped behind the line of scrimmage for a loss of 2 on the play. Marquatius Wright making the tackle for loss. The Atlanta, Georgia native making the tackle for loss on the play, who set up 2nd and 12 from the 44.
1: The Duke backs just want to bounce to the outside, but when the Sharks can get to the line of scrimmage, they really can, and going up the middle is just not what you want to do since Rafael Fasolino is there to meet you in that linebacker spot. But other than that, just the Sharks doing a great job of getting there to tackle the running backs.
0: Carson Camp trying to gather his troops. Play clock reaches 10 seconds. And being forced to call his first timeout of the game with 12:42 left to go in the second quarter is Duquesne head coach Jerry Schmidt in his 22nd season with the program.
1: Yeah, that's a very long time and the winningest FCS coach currently at this level.
0: So 7-3 Duquesne over LIU with 12:42 remaining in the first half. 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
0: .12:42 remaining in the second quarter. The Duquesne Dukes leading the LIU Sharks by a score of 7-3 in Rooney Field in Pittsburgh, Pennsylvania. Honestly, a great view, you know, when you look at all the buildings and the scenery of it all. One of the better backdrops in the FCS.
1: I would definitely have to agree, but, I mean, the stadiums we've been playing at, there's just seats upon seats, and you really don't have a backdrop. It's just a bunch of seats you see from the press box. But here, and at really all the NEC schools, not going to have a whole dome.

0: or whatever. So just a great view of Pittsburgh and everything. Playing in the heart of the city is just always going to be nice.
1: Yeah, and I mean, right across the Allegheny River, I mean, Bill Belichick is in town as the Pittsburgh Panthers facing off against the UNC Tar Heels. So that'll be fun. And, you know, a day later, it'll be the Steelers inside Acrisure Stadium taking on the Indianapolis Colts. So a very big football weekend in the Steel City. But right now, the focus is in Rooney Field for Duquesne's offense and Carson Kemp, who has Sean Solomon Jr. to his immediate right on 2nd and 12 from his own 44-yard line, moving left to right. It'll be a high snap. Kemp hands it off to Solomon, but again, getting stuffed at the line of scrimmage is Solomon by a couple of Sharks. Gets about 3 yards on the play before he's brought down, as it'll be a 3rd and 9 now for the Dukes from their own 47-yard line. And on the tackle, Fasolino. I mean, you can always bet that Fasolino will be in on all these run plays.
0: That's probably a big reason why these teams and really everybody the Sharks have played want to bounce to the outside, because Ralphie Fasolino just there at that linebacker spot to meet you right there.
1: Two receivers left for Carson Kemp on 3rd and 9 from the 47. He looks deep down the left sideline, and it falls incomplete. Looking for his receiver and Miles Walker, and a nice, very nice play made by Trey Watkins, who was covering him.
0: That was actually a very good ball by Kemp, but just couldn't corral it there as the receivers. The Dukes are going to be forced to punt.
1: Yep, forced to punt on 4th and 9 from their own 47. It'll be Felix Matos back at his own 10-yard line, awaiting the punt from Andrew Graham, the senior out of Jefferson Hills, Pennsylvania. Graham fields the high snap, and it's almost blocked, and I think a Shark might have got a tip on it as it bounces inside the 20-yard line of the Sharks. Not the best punt made by Graham, but it gets the job done, pinning the Sharks inside their own 20-yard line. And that is where the Sharks will take over at their own 17-yard line with 11:43 remaining in the second quarter. The Sharks down 7-3 against the Dukes.
0: Shark may or may not have got a hand on it, but just having to punt it off very quickly there, is that's always going to alter the punt's direction, everything. But a good punt nonetheless. The Sharks are not in any ideal field position to start this possession.
1: Another empty backfield for Lucas Stanzani. He's got three receivers to his right, two to his left on 1st and 10 from his own 17-yard line. Stanzani takes a snap, looks to his right, and it's going to fall incomplete. Nearest receiver there was Boakai Vekai. And the nearest cornerback on there was James Mons III, but we do have a flag on the play back at the line of scrimmage, back at the 10-yard line, excuse me. And it's going to be a holding penalty against the Sharks. And it's going to be on Damian Clark for the Sharks. All right, so with the penalty yardage, that will be 1st and 20 from the 7-yard line for the Sharks. As Stanzani has Sam Slade as the tailback to his left, and two receivers right. Stanzani takes the snap, will take it himself on a QB keeper, but he will get little of anything on the play, as he gets stopped at the 9-yard line. We'll make it 2nd and forever now for the Sharks, needing the 27-yard line of their own territory.
0: It's an interesting play call, because you have Sam Slade in the backfield. Stanzani's going to fake him in play action, and then Slade's going to block, and Stanzani's going to run up the middle, but just nothing there.
1: Slade with three receivers to his right, one to his left. Slade in the backfield. Stanzani takes a snap, rolls to his right, and looks over the pass, and he's got his man near the 16-yard line. That's Evan Brooks. They'll mark him down. They'll mark him out of bounds at the 17-yard line. So the original line of scrimmage will bring up 3rd and 10 for the Sharks under 11 minutes left to play in this second quarter. So it'll be Stanzani with Sam Slade motioning to his left in the backfield. Three receivers to Stanzani's left. Third and 10 from the Sharks' 17-yard line. Now Slade motioning back over to Stanzani's right. Luca takes the snap. Looks over the middle. Now throws underneath to his right to Sam Slade, but it gets absolutely nowhere as he's met by a bunch of Duquesne Dukes at the right sideline. And DJ Cerisier, the redshirt junior out of Cheltenham, Pennsylvania, will make the tackle out of bounds. No gain on the play, and now force a punt from the Sharks yet again.
0: Stanzani once again on third down, just looking downfield, having to hit the dump pass to Sam Slade. Slade just couldn't make any moves around anything. A great tackle by the Dukes.
1: So we Callum Brent back to punt at his own 3-yard line, and he gets it off a line drive punt. Will bounce at the 37-yard line, continue to roll at about the 31-yard line, rolls back to the 32, where it's picked up by Christian Tyson and the Sharks. So a great punt there from Callum Brent, the Australian. Ball spotted at the 32-yard line with 9:35 left to play in the second quarter. The Dukes holding on to a 7-3 lead over the LIU Sharks as they begin their next offensive drive.
0: Sharks defense really set the tone for this game, for the Sharks offense to be even better because just having great field position. But so far, 0 for 5 on third down, only one first down. So the offense really just the lackey part. This is what we really saw in the first couple games of non-conference, but just continuing here.
1: First and 10 from the Duquesne 32-yard line. Carson Camp in pistol formation with Ness Davis, the running back. Motioning is the tight end, Tarabrella, and it's a fumbled snap picked up by Ness Davis. Tries to hurdle a man, and he continues to run. Hasn't been stopped yet, and finally gets taken down at the 40-yard line, but a little mini hurdle by Ness Davis. So an eventful play on that one, a gain of 8. And it'll be second down and 2 with 9 minutes left to play in this second quarter.
0: Davis was able to land the hurdle there. It's just he was hit midair, so it didn't look like a full hurdle to me.
1: It'll be pistol formation again for Carson Camp with Davis as the running back. Second and 2 from the 40. Camp takes a snap. It'll be a handoff to the left side for Davis, and he gets the first down across the 45-yard line to the 46 for a 6-yard gain and a Duquesne first down.
0: And again, going off tackle, Davis doing a great job of getting to that outside and evading the Sharks defenders as best as possible. Again, the Dukes just pushing the ball down the field, relying on that run game.
1: Felix Matos and Marquatius Wright combining for the tackle on that one. Bring up first and 10 from the Duquesne 46-yard line. Carson Camp now in shotgun formation with Ness Davis to his immediate right, a receiver to either side. Camp motions his offense and takes the snap. Looking back to pass, looking for a deep ball down the right sideline, and it's caught! What a catch made by Kyron Boyd inside the red zone over Braylon Vincent. A beauty of a catch made by Kyron Boyd, the sophomore out of Bakersfield, California, sets up the Dukes in the Sharks' red zone.
0: Just a great route there down that right side as Camp with an absolute bullet and just a great throw and able to corral it there as the receiver.
1: So it'll be Carson Camp in shotgun with Ness Davis to his left after that first down pass that he threw to Kyron Boyd. It'll be first and 10 from the Sharks' 14-yard line. And Ness Davis trying to spin his way out of a tackle will lose a few yards, lose 2 on the play, as LJ Hall and Kareem Vesup combine for the tackle. Will be a loss of 2 on the play. Bring up second and 12 from the Sharks 16. Under 7 minutes left to play in this first half.
0: Well, the Sharks defensive line, especially the interior defensive line, just right now banged up with Naquan Johnson and Kesney Brown both out. So having to rely on a few different names today to really to stop this running attack by Duquesne.
1: Dejon Hopkins, the touchdown runner in the first quarter in at running back. He gets the faked handoff from Carson Kemp, and will be a pass over to the left side, and still on his feet inside the 5-yard line is Zamir Correll, and he gets the first down for the Dukes at the Sharks' 4-yard line.
0: Just a great second effort there. Is almost tackled down by the legs, but was able to stay on his feet and pick up a few extra yards and get them even closer to the end zone.
1: So it'll be first and goal at the 4-yard line. Ball spotted left hash. Dejon Hopkins in at the running back position. Carson Kemp will be in shotgun formation. Hopkins to his immediate left. Two receivers to Kemp's left, one to his right. Now motioning to the right side is Ryan Petras. And we have a flag on the play as the play clock reached zero, and it'll be a delay of game penalty on the Duke. So back him up 5 yards. It'll be first and goal from the 9.
0: They can almost cancel out that last play there, but nonetheless, the Dukes are doing a great job. It's been the rushing attack and then that one just utterly great catch by Kyron Boyd that Braylon Vincent of the Sharks just couldn't bat down. He leads the team with 5 pass breakups, but they're just not being able to see the ball, in a great effort and completion from Kemp to Boyd.
1: Clock was running and now resets back to 25 and runs down to 20 now. As the Dukes break the huddle, it'll be Dejon Hopkins in at running back to the left of Carson Kemp, who's got 3 receivers to his left, 1 to his right. Kemp takes the snap. He will hand it off to to Hopkins, and he gets to the 5-yard line for a gain of 4 on the play. He will bring up second and goal now from the 5. Now Ness Davis will take over the running back role from Hopkins.
0: Just switching up the look is... that's what these teams are going to do, just bring in. And running backs usually have that one strength, as you usually see sometimes a power back and then a speed back and everything. But I think both these running backs for the Dukes just can do everything on the field.
1: Second and goal from the Sharks' 5-yard line. Ness Davis in at the running back position to the immediate right of Carson Kemp. 2 receivers right. Now Petras motions to the left. Kemp takes a snap. We'll hand it off left side for Ness Davis. Tries to gain the edge, and he does for another Dukes rushing touchdown. This one a 5-yard rushing touchdown from the legs of Ness Davis, and he extends the Duquesne lead. It's 13-3 Dukes with 4:33 left to play in the first half.
0: A toss there by the Duke offense, and Davis went untouched to the end zone, just bounced it completely towards the left pylon and was able to get over the end zone.
1: Yeah, just the Sharks just unable to contain this three-headed monster running back room of Ness Davis, Sean Solomon Jr., and Dejon Hopkins. That's already 2 rushing touchdowns on the day for Duquesne, as the extra point added by Matt Clark is up and through. So now it's a 14-3 Duquesne lead over the LIU Sharks with 4:33 left to go in this first half. And just the Sharks just unable to contain the run. And it all basically started with that deep ball down the right sideline from Carson Kemp to Kyron Boyd.
0: Yeah, I could talk about this rushing attack by the Dukes all afternoon if I could. Just a great job by all 3 of their backs of just getting the ball down the field. But the big play that drive, of course, the throw from Carson Kemp to Kyron Boyd down that right sideline, is that was just one heck of a throw by Kemp, easily his best of the day, and was able

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1: Back here at Rooney Field, 4:33 left to go in the first half. The Duquesne Dukes with two rushing touchdowns have taken a 14-3 lead over the LIU Sharks. And what was a sloppy game to begin with, but has since really gone in the favor of the Duquesne Dukes, alongside my broadcast partner, Anthony Morello. Joshua Grandin here, happy to take you through this NEC football action on this Saturday afternoon in the Steel City, Pittsburgh, Pennsylvania. And you mentioned, just before we went to ID, that pass from Camp to Boyd, 40 yards to put the Dukes in prime scoring position, and it was just a great route, a great catch, and it was against one of the top corners for the Sharks and Braylon Vincent. And we could talk about the run game all day, but you got to understand that Carson Kemp ain't afraid to pass the ball either.
2: No, not at all. And what you're going to look for as a quarterback, especially in these NEC games, is that one-on-one coverage. And that's you're going to see that with your X receiver who's on the left side all the way out wide, and then your Z receiver all the way out wide on the right. And right there, Boyd was one-on-one on Braylon Vincent. And Felix Matos, the free safety, usually he rovers around the field, was not there. He was on the left side on that play. And when you see that one-on-one coverage, just your eyes light up. A great throw by Kemp to Boyd. There's no help. If Vincent doesn't do his job, Boyd's going to have a pretty easy job at catching the ball if the throw's good, and that's exactly what happened there.
1: So six plays, 60 yards, and in 5 minutes and 2 seconds for the Duquesne Dukes on that most recent touchdown drive that resulted in a five-yard run by Ness Davis. On the kickoff, back to Felix Matos is Matt Clark. Left to right, a line drive kick. And this will sail out of bounds, so the Sharks will get some good field position as the kick sailed to the LIU sideline, about the 10-yard line, before it could reach the end zone. So an unforced error made by the kicker Matt Clark, the graduate student out of Eastern Pennsylvania, will set up the Sharks at their own 40-yard line. As you know, it'll be their own 35-yard line.
2: Is this a crucial drive for the Sharks? Of course, every drive is going to be crucial when you're down 11 points. But here, Duquesne has the ball to start the second half. And Duquesne's also running the ball out, which means the clock keeps running. So have to score here.
1: First and 10 for the Sharks on their own 35-yard line. It'll be a handoff to the running back from Sanzani to Josiah McKnight, who gets a gain of 10 yards to the 45-yard line. And that'll be a first down for LIU. But we have a downed offensive lineman for the Sharks, and it looks like it's the center, Wade Victor. 6'2", 308, redshirt junior out of Massapequa, New York. He's been a stalwart on that offense, on this offensive line this season, one of the more experienced offensive linemen on this Sharks unit. So with the injury timeout, we're going to step aside. 4:23 remaining in this first half. Duquesne up 14-3 over LIU. 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
1: Thankfully, Wade Victor was able to get back up onto his feet, but it'll be Robert Yakovchuk, the center now, in for the Sharks on first and 10 for their LIU from their own 45-yard line. It'll be another run, this time from Luca Stanzani up the right side, but he will get

0: stopped about a yard shy of the line of scrimmage. It'll be a loss of one on the play as he ran to his right, did Stanzani. As Bernard Blakely got the tackle for loss on Stanzani. It'll be second and 11 from the Sharks' 44-yard line, needing the Duquesne 45. Under 4 minutes left to play in this first half. And as you mentioned, Anthony, they need some points on the board.
1: 100%.
0: So the Sharks, with Stanzani taking the snap on second and 11, will step up in the pocket, make the pass to Evan Brooks, and he's got room down the left sideline inside the 30 as he steps out of bounds right about that area as he makes a catch and gets past number 8. That was Jalen Mons, the defensive back who was guarding him. Excuse me, that was somebody else. So it'll be first and 10 at the 30-yard line for Stanzani as he takes a snap and hands it off. No, he does not, and he makes that mistake as he's taken down by Adrian Ramirez. If he handed the ball off, we could have been talking about a big gain on the play, but instead it's a sack of Stanzani, and the Sharks suffer a 7-yard loss. So it'll be second and 17 from the 37 of Duquesne. Stanzani with McKnight in the backfield. Stanzani takes a snap, rolls to his right, pressure coming, and he gets sacked at it again at his own 40, at the 45-yard line. And once again, it's Adrian Ramirez with back-to-back sacks.
2: Third down and long.
0: So it'll be third and 26 now for the Sharks from the Duquesne 46. They need the 20. Approaching the two-minute timeout. Caught myself there. But Sharks will take the snap, and Stanzani looking deep down the right sideline, and it is caught! It is caught by who is it? Joseph Young. Joseph Young making the catch. Gets the first down for the Sharks. And that is how we get to the two-minute timeout, a gain of 34 off the pass deep right from Stanzani to Joseph Young. The Sharks threatening to score with 2 minutes left to play in this first half. Duquesne up 14-3 over the LIU Sharks. 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
0: Back from the two-minute timeout, it'll be first and 10 for the Sharks from the Duquesne 12-yard line. A minute 58 left to play in the first half. It'll be Lucas Stanzani with Josiah McKnight, the running back, to his immediate right. Two receivers to Stanzani's left in Evan Brooks and Joseph Young. As we wait for the play clock to roll, stuck at 25, and the referee of this game, Michael Quinn, gives the go-ahead right now. So it'll be first and 10 from the Duquesne 12. Stanzani will take the snap. It'll be a jet sweep for Joseph Young, and he gets inside the 10 to the 9-yard line for a gain of 3. as he steps out of bounds, stopping the clock with a minute 53 left to play in this first half. So set up second and seven from the Duquesne 9-yard line as Stanzani has McKnight to his right as the tailback, a receiver to the right side, and Joseph Young. And we have a timeout being called by head coach Ron Cooper and LIU. That's LIU's first timeout of the first half. Stopping the clock. All right, well, yeah, it was already stopped. A minute 53 left to play in the first half. 14-3 Duquesne over LIU. And LIU trying to come back here off a great 36-yard passing play from Luca Stanzani over the right side to Joseph Young to keep the drive alive on 3rd and 26.
1: Yeah, after two sacks, I think most fans, most everyone really just thinks, oh, the drive's over, you're going to have to punt the ball. But Sharks there, Stanzani threw a strike to Joseph Young down that right sideline. That ball was in the middle of a corner and a safety, but Young was able to corral it, and that got the game into the two-minute timeout. But nonetheless, the Sharks just in the red zone and trying to continue on their red zone success from last year.
0: It'll be 2nd and 7 from the Duquesne 9-yard line. Stanzani has Sam Slade, the running back, to his right. As Stanzani takes a snap, fakes the handoff, looks left. He's got his man, and Sam Slade inching for the goal line. Touchdown, Sharks! Sam Slade, a 9-yard touchdown reception from Luca Stanzani. And the Sharks cut into the lead. It's now 14-9, Duquesne over LIU with a minute 48 left to play in the first half.
1: Slade just hit the outside there, was able to get a nice block, and was able to get in the end zone.
0: And it is confirmed, the touchdown pass definitely got into the left side end zone, as Will Johnson will attempt the extra point to make this a 4-point ball game. Snap good, hold good, kick is up, and it is good off the building, the nearest building. No net that I can see, but it is good. 14-10 now, the score between the LIU Sharks and the Duquesne Dukes. Duquesne with the 14-10 lead. But, Anthony, I thought that was one of the better drives that we've seen out of the Sharks today.
1: That's the one drive that we've seen the Sharks actually have any life on offense, and just great job there dealing with some adversity with just an absolute dreadful third down situation when it started 26, but pass to Joseph Young really just set up that touchdown, and then finishing it off with Sam Slade as Slade's continue off his success from last week when he had two touchdowns with the first of today.
0: So with a minute 48 remaining in this first half, Duquesne up 14-10 over LIU. Both teams with two timeouts. What does Jerry Schmidt want to do with this two-minute offense with Carson Kemp? He's been dealing the ball a good bit, but the run game has definitely been the highlight with Sean Solomon Jr. and Ness Davis leading the charge, as well as Dejon Hopkins, who had a touchdown earlier in this game. It was 14 unanswered points for Duquesne after the Sharks opened up the scoring with a 44-yard Will Johnson field goal. And then we just saw Sam Slade catch a 9-yard touchdown pass from Luca Stanzani to cut the deficit to 4 points. As Will Johnson kicks off right to left from our vantage point, it'll be caught at the 8-yard line by number 22 for Duquesne. He's got room past the 35-yard line before he's tripped up by Braylon Vincent. That was Cam Frazier, the defensive back, making the catch and return. A nice one at that. At least 30 yards on that return. Gets the Dukes in good field position to begin their next drive with a minute 42 on the first half clock.
1: And that's exactly what you want if you're the Dukes offense with a minute 42, like you just said, and two timeouts. It's definitely going to be a possession where it's a two-minute drill and you're going to be moving this football, and a great field position to start is definitely going to be beneficial for this offense.
0: It will be Sean Solomon Jr. in at the running back position. Carson Kemp in shotgun. Solomon, the running back, to his immediate right. Two receivers to either side for the graduate quarterback out of Illinois. 1st and 10 from the 36 as we have a flag here on the play. Play clock reaches 0, and that's the second delay of game penalty and force against the Duquesne Dukes. So that'll back them up to the 31 to make it first and 15.
1: Well, that's not how you want to start.
0: And I think Jerry Schmidt was arguing that the play clock should have been reset. But the referee, Michael Quinn, disagrees. It will be first and 15 now for the Dukes at their own 31-yard line. Two receivers to either side. Camp, the quarterback, in shotgun with Sean Solomon to his right as the running back. And Solomon will get the handoff from Camp, rolls up left tackle, and he gets stood up at about the 35-yard line. So a gain of 4 on the play. We'll make it second and 11 from the 35-yard line. Clock under 90 seconds now. Minute 25 on the clock. Second and 11 from the 35-yard line. Camp will take the snap, looking back to pass, looks over the middle, and he's got his tight end across midfield. That's Noah Canty, the graduate student out of Dover, Massachusetts, as we have an injured Shark on the play. And trying to see who it is, and that's L.J. Hall. L.J. Hall, the 5'10" redshirt sophomore out of Waycross, Georgia, down on the field. He made the tackle on Canty after he made that reception for a Duquesne first down. Clock stops at a minute 14 in this first half. As always, stay tuned for Sharks at the Half. But a injury timeout here. We'll keep it here for the time being. Let's just recap this first half. It was a bit sloppy to start, but I think both teams, as the first half went on, they seemed to start to, you know, get back in stride.
1: Yeah, I definitely agree with that. And as first couple minutes of the game, I'm thinking the Sharks are going to have a not easy game, but going to have a successful game at that. Is a fumble recovery and then an interception on the ensuing possession, but couldn't put any points on the board with those possessions. But then Duquesne's offense and defense really came together, scored some points, and right now as we stand 14-10 as L.J. Hall just walked off the field on his own power. But it's going to be a close game. That's definitely for sure.
0: Yeah, and L.J. Hall will leave the field for this play. It'll be Felix Montos, Ryan Maxwell, Braylon Vincent, and Trey Watkins in the secondary. It'll be first and 10 with a running clock at the 48-yard line of the Sharks. It'll be Carson Camp with Sean Solomon, the running back, and he will get smacked in bounds by the Sharks off the left side pass from Camp. And that will bring up second down and 12 now. Second down and 11 from the 49-yard line. Under 50 seconds left to play. Camp takes the snap. Looking back to pass. Looks over the middle. He's got his man and Sean Solomon. And he just rolls across inside the 45 to the 44. And Jerry Schmidt of the Duquesne Dukes will call his second timeout of the first half. Stopping the clock at 39 seconds left to play in this first half.
1: The Sharks guarding the sideline here since, you know, you want to stop the clock. But in the end of things, the Dukes are just hitting the middle of the field and being able to just move this ball down in distance. But Jerry Schmidt has been very conservative with this timeout, just using his first one within this two-minute warning. Is now they only have one left. They already used one earlier on in the game. But now with one left, the question is going to be, are they using that last one to kick a field goal, or are they going to try to take some strides downfield and throw this football?
0: Well, they do have some. They have two kickers. We saw Matt Clark on two extra points. He's got a big leg. He's got a long of 49, 2 for 2 on field goals this season. Also went 1 for 2 against the Sharks in field goal attempts last year when these two teams faced off at Shark Stadium and what ended up being a 29-11 Sharks victory in Brookville.
1: Sharks had a very good game there. All I remember is that game was highlighted by a Trey Watkins pick six. That really propelled the Sharks to that victory. That was a big game for the Sharks.
0: Third and 6 for the Dukes from the Sharks' 44-yard line as Camp takes the snap. We'll hand it off to the running back, Solomon. Carries a few Sharks tacklers, and he'll be short at the 39-yard line. A gain of 5 on the play. Clock under 30 seconds. 25 It will be 4th and 1. And so decision time now with clock under 20 seconds now. Carson Kemp on 4th and 1. We'll make it 4th and 2 at the 40-yard line of the Sharks. Clock under 10 seconds now. And it'll be a fumble as it was. Oh, my goodness. And it's a timeout called by Jerry Schmidt. So what happened was it was a fumbled snap as Carson Kemp fumbled the ball and it was recovered by Duquesne. And it looked like it was Sean Solomon who made the recovery, but he's down on the ground back at his own 45-yard line. Clock stops at 3 seconds as Duquesne calls its final timeout.
1: Yeah, have to. That was just a messy play.
0: Whew.
1: I really can't even comprehend exactly what happened. It was just a botched snap and then a fumble. Then Solomon was able to get on top of the ball but got injured in the process.
0: Yeah, so the ball back at the Duquesne 45-yard line, nowhere near field goal range. And thankfully, Sean Solomon back up on his feet under his own power, jogging to the sideline, holding what looks to be his left side. Actually, his right side. So he'll get checked in the locker room. But now the clock at 3 seconds remaining. So the Sharks will take over at the 46-yard line. It'll be Stanzani with 3 receivers to the right, 2 his left, 1 to his right. Sam Slade in the backfield. Stanzani will take the snap. Pressure coming. And he will be sacked to end the first half. A nice sack made by number 6, Deshaun Fields, the junior out of Baltimore, Maryland. And a potential Hail Mary attempt by the Sharks goes by the wayside, and that is how the first half will end, with the Duquesne Dukes up 14-10 over the LIU Sharks here in Pittsburgh.
1: Yes, this half is really just a sloppy half for the most part.
0: You can say that much. You can say that again. You can say that again.
1: We related to that last week. Last week was an absolute mosh pit as well, but talking about this game here is it looked like the Sharks were going to have a good first half, and when it started, their defense really came to play, but after a failed fourth down conversion, Duquesne just was able to put points on the board as the Sharks had a field goal in the middle of their 2 touchdowns, but the Sharks were able to answer on the most crucial possession of the game with a great reception by Joseph Young, and then another run by Joseph Young, and then a touchdown by Sam Slade, his 3rd of the year.
0: Yeah, a passing touchdown, 9-yard passing touchdown made off the arms of Luca Stanzani. So that is where we stand. 14-10, Duquesne over LIU as we enter halftime here in the Steel City. That will do it for us for the first half. Now to send it back to Brookville for Sharks at the Half, here is Victor Thomas.
7: Welcome to Sharks at the Half. I'm Victor Thomas. The LIU Sharks are currently trailing the Duquesne Dukes 14-10. Coming up, we will have an LIU Sharks report. We'll hear how our other LIU teams have performed throughout the past week. We'll also hear from our own Kalen Sirazati in an interview with Sharks quarterback Ethan Greenwood. Finally, we'll look back at the first half highlights, but first, here's Laura with the Northeast Conference scoreboard update.
8: This is Laura Berger with the Northeast Conference halftime scoreboard update. A lot of the Northeast Conference is in action today. Besides LIU vs. Duquesne, 4 other NEC games kick off today. 2-3 Sacred Heart is hosting the 1-4 Stonehill Skyhawks today. Stonehill is still leading with a score of 28-0. The 4-1 Morgan State Bears are at home today against the 3-2 Roberts Morris Colonials. The Colonials are currently winning against the Bears with a score of 21-13. The Princeton Tigers are away against the 1-4 Wagner Seahawks. The Tigers are currently winning with a score of 28-13. Lastly, the 1-4 Central Connecticut Blue Devils are also hosting today 1-3 American International College. The Blue Devils are currently winning with a score of 28-14. That was your halftime scoreboard update. I'm Laura Berger, and this is LIU Sharks Football on LIU Sports Radio.
7: Thanks, Laura. That was your halftime NEC scoreboard update. Now we'll hear from Haley Holbdy for an LIU Sharks report.
9: What's up, Shark Nation? Welcome back to the Shark Report, your home for everything happening across Long Island University athletics. I'm Haley Holbdy, and we've got a busy week of Sharks action to cover, so So let's dive right in. Let's start on the soccer field, where the men have been making some noise in NEC play. LIU defeated Mercyhurst 2-0 with Nick Robinson and Mika Liu finding the back of the net. Then on Thursday, the Sharks took down Central Connecticut State 3-1. Diego Collin, Tao Levy, and Anthony Galino all scored, with Levy also adding an assist. That's two straight conference wins for the men. Women's soccer also picked up a big one, defeating Chicago State 1-0 with Casey Beauregard scoring the game winner. That made three straight wins for the Sharks before they fell 2-1 to Lemoyne on Thursday, with Kaylee West scoring LIU's goal. The women look to bounce back tomorrow against Wagner at 1 p.m. Over on the volleyball court, the Sharks continue to roll. LIU swept Lemoyne 3-0, extending its winning streak to 6 matches and moving to 2-0 in NEC play. Sarah Van Giersten led the way with 11 kills, while Bella Curia added 10. The Sharks are back in action today at Chicago State, looking to keep that streak alive. In the pool, men's water polo had a busy weekend hosting MIT, Brown, and Harvard. The Sharks fought hard but came up short in all three matchups. They'll have another chance to make a statement tonight when they host Princeton at 7 p.m. On the golf course, both Sharks teams have been busy. Women's golf competed at the Navy Fall Invitational this past weekend after finishing fourth at the Hill Yeah Tournament. The men took on the Tuxedo Cup October 5th and 6th and are already looking ahead to the Elon Phoenix Invitational starting Monday. And don't forget about our equestrian team, which opened its competition schedule this weekend against St. Joseph's University, Long Island. The Sharks are back in the saddle tomorrow, taking on Stony Brook at 9 a.m. And on the ice, women's ice hockey hosts Post today at 2 p.m., while men's hockey takes on Canisius tonight at 7:30 for alumni night. And that's a wrap on this week's Shark Report. I'm Haley Holby, and fins up.
7: That was Haley Holby with the LIU Shark Report. After this short break, you'll get the chance to know Ethan Greenwood, and we will also have a recap of the first half. I'm Victor Thomas, and this is Sharks at the Half on LIU Sports Radio.
0: He goes deep downfield looking for Jaden Simpson, and it's caught! Touchdown!
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7: Welcome back to Sharks at the Half, where the LIU Sharks currently trail the Duquesne Dukes 14-10. Now, here's an interview with our very own Kaylin Sirazotti as she sat down with Sharks quarterback Ethan Greenwood.
12: How's that dynamic looking from last year compared to this year?
11: It's definitely a lot different. We have a new offensive coordinator, Coach Harris, and he's definitely installed some, I would say, different like beliefs and different plays, obviously, but different beliefs. Our mentality has changed a lot, and I think it's for the better.
12: What are those beliefs?
11: Just that we're better than what we are, better than what we think, and if we're not giving it our all, then what we want is not what we're going to get.
12: And you're a Long Island native. You know, you started at Kellenberg, and then you decided to go to Citadel. So why did you decide to go there in the first place?
11: So in 2020, or summer going into my senior year, the Citadel was my only offer. And once it hit about, like, time to commit, school started rolling around, and I was kind of just like, I committed to the Citadel in December, and then once January hit, schools were kind of like reaching out, but I was already committed, so I was kind of just like shutting them down. But the coaching staff was great. I took my visit up there. I love South Carolina, and it was really nice, and I thought this was gonna be my home for the next four, but it wasn't. I transferred to LIU, and it was it's been a good experience.
12: And then the Citadel is obviously a very different environment than a traditional college. They're a corps of cadets. So how is that adjustment like for you, especially as a freshman?
11: It was tough. The military was definitely not for me. I grew up a little more freelance. I was able to do what I wanted, like having curfew and having to like be in my room at a specific time, not be able to go to sleep during the day in my room. It was definitely a lot on me, and definitely a lot mentally. Yeah, I wouldn't say it's for everybody.
12: Was being part of the military something that you wanted when you were looking in the recruiting process?
11: No, it wasn't. And the good thing about the Citadel was, like, if you go there, you don't have to serve in the military after. So, like, going there, that was, like, one of the things I was like, I'm not going to serve. So, like, it was, I don't know. I don't know how to describe it. But, yeah, I mean, I wasn't looking forward to serving regardless.
12: And a school like that really teaches you things that you, you know, carry on. So what are some things that you learned from there that you carry on still today?
11: I would say just staying strong-minded when things get hard, because, it, like I said, it's very difficult to go to that school. Like, my first, like, academic day there, or what they call Hell Week, like, it was a lot. Like, they're yelling at you. You have to get your room straightened. They'll toss your room if your room doesn't look right. So, yeah, definitely just keeping a strong mental.
12: So, you know, after you hopped into that transfer portal, how was that transfer process like for you?
11: Yeah. The transfer portal, I would say, was kind of easy for me then. My high school coach, so LAU was recruiting one of my good friends, Devin Page, who was the quarterback after me at my high school. And when I was in the portal, Coach J-Rap, who was here, took a visit to my high school, and my coaching staff was telling him about me. And so I think J-Rap reached out to me, and he asked to set up a workout, and we got a workout, and that was, like, really it. But I had other schools reaching out as well, but they were kind of just, like, shot the gun and set up a workout.
12: Did you like the idea of going back home?
11: I did, but I definitely did want to be, like, away for college. Like, I wanted to spend my college time away from home. But I enjoy being back home. I get to see my family a lot more.
12: Yeah, and going to a school, especially at first, that's so far away, yeah. You know, back to Long Island. How is it like for your family? How did they like that?
11: I think my mom enjoyed it most just because she was able to see me play every weekend. I know they made the trip up to South Carolina every weekend, but it's just a lot easier and it saved money, so...
12: And while we're on the topic of the transfer portal, you recently also, this past year, decided to hop back in. How was that like?
11: Yeah, so my goal going into the transfer portal this past season was, if I don't get anything worth leaving, like, I'm not going to leave. I had a couple schools show interest, but just not where I wanted to be. I had a couple schools in conference reach out, and it was just like, I'm not going to transfer in conference, like, not worth it. And then I had a couple big schools who also pulled the trigger and then unpulled the trigger. So it was just, that was another thing. Like, the portal was just, like, a lot mentally, just because you were getting all these looks, and then 2 days later they were just, like, ghosting you. So I knew LIU was the right place to be, and there was no question coming back here.
12: And the thing about the transfer portal, when you hop in, usually your coach here at LIU might kind of be hesitant about taking you back. How was that conversation like between you and your coach?
11: Yeah, so I told Coop I was going to go in the portal. He kind of understood that I was going to go in the portal. I was graduating. I think I have one more season. I have two now. But, yeah, I told him I was going to go, and he was kind of just, like, okay about it, just because I feel like I've done what I've had to do for, like, the program. Like, I've helped out where I needed to help out, and so he was just, like, okay with me going in the portal. And he told me, he was like, if you want to come back here, like, you're more than welcome to.
7: That was Kalen Sirazadi in an interview with our very own Ethan Greenwood. And now here's the recap of the first half from today's game. The Sharks' first drive stalled at midfield, and LIU was forced to punt it away, but a great punt pinned the Dukes deep. After a first down, Duquesne dropped back for a pass from the 26-yard line.
0: Camp takes a snap, looks to his right, he's got his man in Davis, jukes his Shark defender out of his shoes, and the ball is out at the 37-yard line, and who's got it? The Sharks do!
7: This turnover set the Sharks up with great field position. A short stalled drive led to a 43-yard field goal made by Will Johnson midway through the first quarter to give LIU a 3-0 lead. Duquesne's next drive was also ended quickly by another forced turnover by the Sharks' defense.
0: Ness Davis back in at the running back to his immediate right on 2nd and 10 from the 33. It'll be a pass over the middle, and it's picked off by the Sharks! Picked off by Ryan Maxwell!
7: This interception didn't lead to much on the Sharks' next drive, as they were stopped on a 4th and 2 from the Duquesne 33-yard line. This turnover on downs gave the Dukes momentum into their next drive. The drive started from their own 33-yard line. It was a very efficient 10-play drive by Duquesne, running on 9 of the 10 plays. The 67-yard drive ended on a 13-yard rushing touchdown by DeJon Hopkins. This put the Dukes up 7-3 at the end of the first quarter. The Sharks are forced to another quick three and out on their next drive, with the Dukes putting LIU behind the sticks early with a sack on Lucas Danzani. Duquesne's next drive was stalled short on a great three and out by the Sharks defense, leading to another Dukes punt. After yet another fast defensive stop by the Dukes defense, they started their next drive on their own 32-yard line. A long drive powered by a 40-yard pass from Carson Camp to Kyron Boyd to get into the red zone. A few plays later, with a few minutes remaining in the first half, Duquesne punched into the end zone on a 5-yard rushing touchdown by Ness Davis to give the Dukes a 14-3 lead after the extra point. The Dukes defense is stepping up today for sure, racking up back-to-back sacks on the Sharks' next drive. But on a 3rd and 26, Lucas Danzani completed a huge 34-yard pass to get the Sharks into the red zone. This big play led to a Danzani drop-back pass from the 9-yard line.
0: As Danzani takes the snap, fakes the handoff, looks left. He's got his man in Sam Slade, inching for the goal line. Touchdown, Sharks!
7: The Stanzani to Sam Slade touchdown pass toward the end of the first half brought this game to a score of 14-10. Duquesne was forced to try a two-minute drill but failed as the Sharks forced a turnover on downs to end the half. The first half ends with the Duquesne Dukes up 14-10 on the LIU Sharks. That was the Sharks' first half highlights. That will do it for Sharks at the half. I'll be back after the game with second half highlights, and Laura will have one final look at the Northeast Conference scoreboard. After the break, we'll send it back to the field where Joshua Grenning and Anthony Morello will have the call of the second half. I'm Victor Thomas, and this has been Sharks at the Half.
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1: Back here in Rooney Field, home of the Duquesne Dukes, where the Duquesne Dukes, the home team, taking a 14-10 lead over the LIU Sharks, about 6 minutes away from the beginning of the second half. Alongside Anthony Morello, I'm Joshua Grenning. In that first half, as our very own Victor Thomas, or William O'Neill mentioned, I forgot who was hosting. It's all good. Victor Thomas, William O'Neill, they both do a great job as the LIU Sharks find themselves down 14-10. Total yards favoring Duquesne, 184 over 34 plays to LIU's 106 yards across 27 plays. And LIU, I mean, they basically got some momentum back with that 9-yard touchdown reception by Sam Slade from Luca Stanzani, and then turning the ball over on downs to end the first half. Of course, trying to go for a Hail Mary attempt, and results in a sack. And speaking of those sacks, Stanzani has been sacked 5 times. Carson Camp has not been sacked once.
2: Yeah, this Sharks offense has done a complete 180 from last week, where it seemed like the rushing attack was the strength. But today, Luca Stanzani has quietly went 8 for 8, 92 yards, and a passing touchdown. Like you just mentioned, being sacked 5 times is not going to help you when you're talking about winning a football game. But the rushing attack, and this also counts Luca Stanzani, who has 10 rushes, but 19 rushes for 14 yards, that's just not going to cut it. That's not going to be winning football. And it's contributed to why the Sharks have just been in a lot of third and long situations so far. They're 1-6 on third down, but just rushing the ball for no gain or a minimal gain is just setting them up for many third downs. And for right now, besides that one touchdown drive, it's just been a lot of three and outs, and other than that, just punts.
1: Yeah, a lot of punts. Callum Brent, 3 punts, 134 yards, 1 inside the 20, and then Andrew Graham only having to punt once. Special teams, I'd say, favoring Duquesne as well, but some great defensive plays made by the Sharks, both in the secondary as well as in the linebacker spot. I mean, we mentioned Felix Matos and Fossilino multiple times. They lead in tackles. No sacks, no tackles for loss quite yet. Actually, Noah Livingston with 2 tackles for loss and 3 unassisted tackles, as both teams out on the field for second half warm-ups, approaching 3 minutes until the beginning of the second half. And Anthony, any final thoughts before we head into a break and open up the second half?
2: Well, last week against Mercer, the Sharks allowed 78 rushing yards. Today in one half, 72 for Duquesne. And Mercer's rushing attacks, no joke, they had the leading rusher at the time, Jameer Gamble. So just a great job by the defense in last week. But today, I'm not going to say they're doing a bad job, because it's absolutely not bad. A bad job would be probably more than 100 yards. 72 is not overly bad, but I think something that the Sharks can improve on in the second half, it's going to be beneficial for them.
1: Second half coming up between the Duquesne Dukes and the LIU Sharks. Duquesne up 14-10 over LIU in what should be a good second half coming up from Pittsburgh. 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

0: Bob Dylan, one of our culture's most influential and groundbreaking artists. 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
2: Second half just about to get underway from the Steel City as the Duquesne Dukes head into the second half with a 14-10 lead over the LIU Sharks. Alongside my broadcast partner, Anthony Morello, I'm Joshua Grenning, and we have a good second half coming up for you from the Steel City. So it'll be Duquesne to receive the second half kickoff from the Sharks. Let's give you the uniform matchups one more time. Duquesne in their navy blue matte helmets with a D on one side and the player number on the other side. Navy blue jerseys with white numbers and red trim, as well as navy blue pants to complete the full navy blue set. For LIU, white helmets with the Shark logo on both sides, white uniforms with yellow numbers and light blue trim, and yellow pants with a light blue stripe down the sides.
3: In the second half, I think what I'm looking for, let's just do both teams for that matter, I think LIU is throw the ball more. I feel like when it's second down and long, third down and long, I think just, and I'm not no football coach, of course, but just the rushing on long second and third downs, I just think the passing, especially when your quarterback is Sanzani, is 8 for 8, 92 yards and a touchdown so far, just throwing the ball down the field. That's what we've seen all year. It started with the North Dakota game in that second half. As Stanzani did a great job there. And for Duquesne, I think it's just continuing on with Carson Camp and the rushing attack of Davis Sala Jr. and Hopkins.
2: So it'll be Will Johnson to kick off left to right from our vantage point. Returning right to left across our vantage point will be Antoine Thomas, situated at his own 14-yard line. Will Johnson has done a little short kickoffs to begin this game. Antoine Thomas, the 5'10" redshirt freshman out of Pontiac, Michigan, and a transfer out of Miami of Ohio. Will Johnson will put boot to ball, a line drive kick, and will be caught at the 16-yard line by Cam Frazier. He cuts it to the outside and across the 35 to the 36 before he's wrapped up by the Sharks special teams unit. A good gain of around 19 yards on the special, on the kick return. And so Carson Camp and the Duquesne offense will take the field. First and 10 from their own 36.
3: The Camp so far today, 9 for 12, 112 yards, no touchdowns, and an early interception. Is the rushing attacks, I think, been their strength, even though the Sharks, I think, have been doing a great job on that side of the ball. On the other side, run defense.
2: Three receivers to the right of Carson Camp, who has Ness Davis in the backfield. It'll be a handoff to Davis up the middle. We'll get about 4 yards before he's taken down. We'll give him 3 yards, in fact. He'll be taken down by Noah Livingston as well as Rodney Mills. So it'll be 2nd and 7 from the Duquesne 39 as we are just underway in this third quarter. Duquesne up 14-10 over LIU. And it'll be a receiver to the right of either side of Carson Camp, who's in pistol formation with Ness Davis, the running back. Noah Canty, the tight end in motion. It'll be a handoff from Camp to Davis, who's got the edge on the right side, and he's knocked out of bounds by Xavier Canaday at the 43-yard line. It'll be a gain of about 4 on the play. It'll be 3rd and 3 now for Duquesne.
3: As Duquesne that first half, 2 for 5 on third downs. This is one you're going to want, as the Sharks defense, to really pay attention to. This is a very important one for them, just to get the ball back with the deficit right now.
2: Two receivers to Camp's left, one to his right. On 3rd down and 3 from the 43, it'll be Camp taking a snap, looking over the middle, and it's incomplete right at the feet of the tight end, Noah Canty. He was being heavily guarded by Rafael Fasolino, and a quick

0: three and out forced by the Sharks defensive unit on Duquesne to begin this second half.
1: Great pressure by the Sharks there, forced Camp to get it off quick, and because of that, the ball fell at the feet of Canty.
0: It will be Felix Matos back to receive at his own 15-yard line. Andrew Graham will punt it away back at his own 29. And the kick is up, and it's a high one, and this is one that's going to be let go into... Oh, what a punt! What a punt from Andrew Graham. It looked like it was going to go out of bounds and then came back out to the 4-yard line after it bounced at the 1. What a punt from Andrew Graham. And it pins the Sharks deep into their own territory.
1: Yeah, that one was a just booming punt, and I thought absolutely that was going to bounce to the end zone, but another just favorable bounce for these Dukes is great field position on for the defense here. And just unideal field position for the Sharks offense.
0: So it'll be Luca Stanzani 2 yards into his own end zone with Sam Slade to his left. Two receivers to Stanzani's right on 1st and 10 from the 4. It will be a run up the middle and a hurdle by Luca Stanzani and gets clipped up in the air by number 5. That was Dallas Harper, the redshirt junior out of Pittsburgh. A good run by Stanzani to create some breathing room. A gain of 6 on the play brings up 2nd and 4 from the LIU 10. Two receivers to Stanzani's left. Sam Slade, the running back, to his immediate left as Stanzani takes a snap. Looks deep downfield towards the left side, and it is incomplete. Looking for Jaden Simpson down the left sideline. Dallas Harper in the coverage. And that will force 3rd down and 4 for the Sharks. A good defensive play made by Harper.
1: That was a great throw by Stanzani. It was in Jaden Simpson's hands. Just a great pass break up there. Was able to prevent the catch.
0: Sam Slade in the backfield. Two receivers to Stanzani's right. As Slade's just over to the right. One receiver to the left. On 3rd and 4 from the 10-yard line. Stanzani takes the snap, fakes the screen pass, and he will take it himself, and doesn't look like he'll get much of anything. Maybe a yard on the play, and that will bring up 4th down and consecutive 3 and outs to begin this 3rd quarter.
1: Well, the Sharks, they're not in ideal field position to start the drive. Really have to cater their play calling to where they were on the field, but they're just, Stanzani couldn't get the 1st down with 4 yards to go.
0: It was a 1-yard gain by Stanzani as Callum Brent, 3 yards into his own end zone, will just boot it as far as he can. Ryan Petras will just let it bounce across midfield, and the ball will roll into the 44-yard line of Duquesne. So a good punt there for Callum Brent deep into his own end zone. And Duquesne will set up there. 1st and 10 for their own 44-yard line with 12:13 remaining in the 3rd quarter. Both teams trading 3 and outs to begin the second half. 14-10 Duquesne over LIU. 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
0: Back here at Rooney Field in Pittsburgh, Pennsylvania, where the Duquesne Dukes hold a 14-10 lead over the LIU.

0: BYU Sharks with 12:13 left to go in this third quarter. And it's what's been a very tightly contested game here in the Steel City. Duquesne will have possession at their own 44-yard line. First and 10 going right to left from our vantage point.
1: Yeah, so far in the second half, Duquesne got the ball first. Two short runs by Ness Davis and then an errant throw by Carson Camp that was intended for Noah Canty. A great punt by Andrew Graham pinned the Sharks, and the Sharks back against the wall near their own end zone weren't able to get it done. It's a punt by Callum Brent. For the Sharks have now set up Duquesne on offense.
0: At their own 44-yard line, first and 10 for Carson Camp, who has Dejon Hopkins as his running back to the right. And what do we have here? And we have a timeout here for Jerry Schmidt and the Duquesne Dukes offense. And he is hot and mad. He's mad for some reason. I don't know what happened there. There were 20 seconds left on the play clock. There was more than enough time to get a play in.
1: Someone might have been in the wrong spot or something. That's hard to fix. And it's not a bad thing after a non-impressive three and out to start the second half just to regroup before your second one.
0: Yeah, and he looked red in the face.
1: Don't want to use a timeout in a close game.
0: Yeah, and you never want to use a timeout when you're coming out of a media timeout as well. It just shows that you're a little unprepared. They were a little unprepared in that scenario. But either way, we'll redo it. First and 10 from the Duquesne 44-yard line. Carson Camp with two receivers to his right, one to his left. It will be Hopkins, the running back, to his immediate right. Making the motion is the tight end Daniel Terabrella. As Camp takes a snap, drops back to pass. He's got a man, and it is dropped. It's dropped by Kyron Boyd. And if he corralled that, he could have been in for six for the Dukes. Instead, it's an incomplete pass, and it forces second and 10.
1: Wow, if that ball was thrown maybe 1 yard shorter, I think we'd be looking at six for Duquesne, but went right off the hands of Kyron Boyd on a deep post.
0: Hopkins remains the running back to the immediate right of Camp, who's in shotgun. Two receivers to his right, one to his left. Second and 10. It'll be a handoff from Camp to Hopkins, and he gets a modest gain of about 4 yards before he's brought down at the Duquesne 48-yard line, forcing third and 6.
1: As last third down, the Sharks set many to the quarterback Camp and was able to force an errant throw. I wonder if we're going to see a very similar defensive formation here.
0: Hopkins remains as the tailback now to the left of Camp. He's in shotgun, two receivers right, one to the left. As Camp takes a snap on third down and 6, looks over the middle, and it's another pass over the middle, and it's deflected by Terabrella and falls incomplete. Felix Matos was the closest, looking for another Sharks interception, but instead, incomplete pass, and yet another three and out for the Duquesne offense.
1: Yeah, again, having to get it out quick, and just a deflected ball the Sharks couldn't intercept this time. Felix Matos was probably the closest to there to the ball, but it fell incomplete.
0: And speaking of Matos, he's back at his own 8-yard line, awaiting the punt from Andrew Graham, who pinned the Sharks back deep inside their own 5 on his last punt. Similar spot as well. And this one will spiral and will be caught at inside the 10 by Matos. He goes upfield and he's dragged right back down at about the 14-yard line, where they'll mark him down as forward progress.
1: As the Sharks' last drive, not be able to do much, relied on Sanzani to get it done on the ground, but this possession, I wonder if we're going to see something different. Maybe the pass game, get the wide receivers and the tight ends involved. We only have seen one reception by a tight end. Say that was a 7-yard reception by Tristan McFarland.
0: So it'll be first and 10 for the Sharks at their own 14-yard line, going left to right from our vantage point. It'll be Josiah McKnight in the backfield, two Stanzani's right, two receivers to Luca's left, one to his right. Stanzani takes the snap. Fakes the handoff, steps up in the pocket, and he's going to take it himself. And he gets across the 20-yard line to about the 23 before he's brought down. Tackle made by number 44, Zion Patillo, the senior out of Atlanta, Georgia. A gain of 9 on the play. off the QB run for Stanzani, will make it second and one from the 23.
1: I thought Stanzani was going to bounce that to the outside, but instead the inward cut. I think if he bounced to the outside, he could have hit the sideline and gained some more yards, but an ideal second down position, second and one.
0: And we have an injured Shark right near the Shark's sideline. And we'll try to get a number, name and number on that. As the clock stops with 10:52 remaining in the third quarter, Duquesne with a 14-10 lead over the LIU Sharks. We'll take a quick media timeout, 30-second timeout. 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Tiny goes deep downfield looking for Jaden Simpson, and it's Cods! Touchdown!
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0: Back here at Rooney Field, 14-10 Duquesne over LIU, and we have a offense quarterback change for the Sharks as it's Makai Moore in at the quarterback position. It was Luca Stanzani who was the injured Shark, and he handed it off to Josiah McKnight on his first offensive snap, and he got enough yardage for a first down. Now it'll be first and 10 from the LIU 30-yard line. Makai working quickly here. Another run up the left side now for McKnight, and he's got room across the 35 to the 38-yard line for a gain of 8 on the play. It'll be second and 2 now from the LIU 38-yard line. Again, Stanzani not on the field for these last two plays. He was the injured Shark when we entered the media timeout or the quick timeout. So Makai Moore will step in. It'll be another run, this time to the right side as McKnight tried to cut it upfield, but he got lit up by number 11, Zach Chambers, a graduate student out of Glen Allen, Virginia, for no gain on the play.
1: Thought McKnight was going to bounce that to the outside, but again, the Sharks using those inward cuts, but couldn't be elusive enough and get past the defender.
0: As Stanzani gets treatment on the LIU sideline, Makai Moore will have third and 2 to work with from his own 38-yard line. Three receivers left, and Josiah McKnight in motion. As Moore will take it himself, cuts up field. He's got the first down and a little bit more as he scrambles to the 43-yard line for a gain of 5 and a Shark first down. Tris McFarland and Boakai Vekai sub into the game for LIU. As Vekai lined up to the right for Makai Moore, Joseph Young, the lone receiver, lined up on the left side. It'll be first and 10 for the Sharks from their own 43-yard line. Josiah McKnight in the backfield to Moore's immediate right. Moore takes the snap, rolls to his right, does Moore, and he's going to keep it himself, tucks the ball, and he's going to gain about 2 yards before he stepped out of bounds, being chased by number 27 for Duquesne, and that was Nico Pate, the linebacker out of Peters Township, Pennsylvania.
1: And again, play to the outside, is that's what this team's going to rely on. And with the new quarterback in the game, it doesn't seem like the playbook's changed much. We've still seen design runs and a lot of running.
0: Second and 7 from the 46. They gave him an extra yard for Moore as Makai takes the snap. Fakes the handoff, goes back to pass. It's deflected at the line, and it falls incomplete, looking for a Boakai Vekai, and it was Bernard Blakely who got his hands on the ball before it made it past the line of scrimmage.
1: And Luca Stanzani's now back in the game.
0: That's good. Good sign for the Shark, for Shark Nation, as he was injured. Now Stanzani back in the game after taking over, after Moore took over for him for a few snaps. So Stanzani has Slade to his right in the backfield. Two receivers to either side on 3rd and 7 from the Sharks' 46-yard line. They need the 47. And it'll be a pitch play from Sanzari to Slade. He's got room trying to gain the edge, and he gets across midfield to the 49, but it won't be enough for a Sharks first down, about 2 yards shy. And a big decision now for head coach Ron Cooper. 2 yards left to go, and the offense staying out on the field for the moment for LIU.
1: I wouldn't say it's a bad decision. Kind of in no man's land and different personnel.
0: Yeah, a lot of personnel rushing. As the clock reaches under 8 minutes left to play in this third quarter, 14-10 Duquesne over LIU, as head coach Ron Cooper will elect to use his first timeout of the second half, stopping the clock at 7:56 remaining in this third quarter. 14-10 Duquesne over the LIU Sharks. 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
0: Back here in Rooney Field, 14-10, Duquesne over LIU with 7:56 left to play in the third quarter. It will be 4th and 2 for the Sharks from the Duquesne 49-yard line. And a big decision coming for head coach Ron Cooper and LIU.
1: Yes, it is a big decision. And prior to the timeout, they brought in Johnny Marino and Keandre Hodges, two tight ends to possibly block. But I'm guessing Ron Cooper just didn't like what he saw on the defense there that Duquesne was running and decided to call timeout as a fourth down. And even though it's the third quarter, it's definitely going to be something you would call timeout for, since field position that Duquesne would get if LIU possibly could not convert is not going to be ideal for the Sharks defense.
0: And it looks like the Sharks will keep the offense on the field for the moment. And yes, that's exactly what's going to happen there. Offense is out on the field. You got three receivers, two Stanzani's right. On 4th and 2 from the 49, Slade, the running back, to Stanzani's immediate left. As Luca takes the snap, will be a screen pass, and it's incomplete to Sam Slade, and it's a turnover on downs for the LIU Sharks.
1: Right there, tried to hit Sam Slade out of the backfield on a screen, but the throw is low by Stanzani, and Duquesne is going to get the ball back.
0: Yeah, just not a really good play call. Well, it might have been a good play call, but it was very flawed in its execution. Stanzani waited like a second of hesitation to get that pass off to Slade.
1: Well, yeah, they're going to have three receivers on the right side there, and the screen's going to go to that right side to the. What they want to happen is just Slate to catch the ball and then those three receivers to block the corners and hope the linebackers don't get there before the first down marker, but Sharks just not even able to do anything there.
0: So it'll be Carson Camp taking over at his own 49-yard line. Ness Davis in the backfield. Camp in pistol formation. As Camp takes the snap, hands it off right side for Davis, and he gets inside the Sharks' territory, inside the 45 to the 41. For a first down for the Dukes. Exactly a gain of 10 on the play. We'll make it a first and 10 from the 41 for Duquesne. 7.5 left to play in this third quarter. They're up 14-10 over the Sharks. It'll be Camp in pistol formation with Davis in the backfield. Two receivers to either side, or a receiver to either side. As Camp takes the snap, hands it off left side for Ness Davis, and he's got room inside the 35 to the 31. And that will be another gain of 10 and another first down run for the Dukes.
1: And we've been talking about this all season, just teams against the Sharks, just keep pounding the run, go hurry up, they're not here, but keep it going with the run game, and it always works for some reason.
0: It'll be a receiver to either side. Again, pistol formation for Carson Kemp with Davis in the backfield. First and 10 from the 31, a fumbled snap, but Davis is going to be tackled behind the line of scrimmage for a major loss of about 3 on the play, as there was a fumbled low snap by Carson Kemp. He's had a lot to deal with in terms of the offensive line, the center giving him the ball. It's Matt Brooks, the senior out of Monroeville, Pennsylvania. So it was a loss of 3 on the play. We bring up 2nd and 13 from the LIU 34-yard line, and there was stoppage of play. And I'm not sure.
1: I don't know either.
0: I have no idea what the referee, Michael Quinn, is going to review here. So we will see what that review is all about. We'll take a timeout here. 6:14 left to play in this third quarter. Duquesne up 14-10 over the LIU Sharks. 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Down he goes deep downfield, looking for Jaden Simpson, and it's caught! Touchdown!
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0: Back here for 2nd and 15 from the LIU 36 would be a screen pass from Carson Kemp to Dejon Hopkins. And that will be a gain of just 1 on the play. Bring up 3rd and 14 from the LIU 35-yard line. Alongside Anthony Morello, I'm Joshua Grenning. Happy to take you through this NEC action. Stay tuned for a third quarter NEC scoreboard update from our very own Laura Berger. Right now, it's 14-10 Duquesne over the Sharks with 5.5 left to play in the third quarter. It'll be Carson Kemp with Dejon Hopkins to his immediate left as Kemp takes the snap, looking over the right side, and he's got his man at the 20-yard line. That's Ryan Petras, and that is going to be enough for a Duquesne first down. A 3rd and 14 converted by Duquesne right at the 21-yard line. Got exactly what they needed.
1: Just a great route there by Petras on that right side. Ran an out route near that first down mark, was able to catch the ball, pick up a few extra yards, and ultimately the first down.
0: Davis in the backfield to Kemp's immediate left. Two receivers to Kemp's left, one to his right. On 1st and 10 from the Sharks 21, Kemp takes the snap. Will hand it off up the middle to Ness Davis, but he's going to lose yardage after trying to bounce it outside. And he was down. I mean, Ness Davis, forward progress. I mean, where was the forward progress?
1: Yeah, I don't think so. I think he was running backwards intently.
0: But he was in the air by a few LIU Sharks, at least from what I saw.
1: Yeah, but the whistle was blown.
0: So nothing matters at that point. It'll be 2nd and 13 from the LIU 24, a loss of 3 on the play. I heard the
1: I was about to mention Duquesne student radio
0: going
1: Duquesne's crazy.
0: Yeah, Duquesne's radio was going absolutely nuts about that. As Solomon, the running back now in for Duquesne, lined up to the left of Kemp as Camp takes the snap. It'll be a screen pass underneath to Solomon, but he's met there quickly by Felix Matos for no gain on the play, maybe a loss of one on the play. Bring up 3rd and 14 yet again on this drive for Duquesne.
1: Well, we just saw another 3rd and long. I think it was actually 3rd and 14 as well, and Camp was able to hit Petrus, so probably looking for something similar here. I don't think the rushing attacks be what they rely on. It's going to be the air game.
0: And that looks like that could happen as three receivers spread out to the right for Carson Camp, who has Sean Solomon to his immediate left on 3rd and 14 from the LIU 25-yard line. Camp takes a snap, drops back to pass. Pressure coming, evades one sack. No, he cannot get that one as Marquatius Wright sacks Carson Camp back at the 40. A loss of 15 on the play, and Camp was a little groggy. Getting up to his feet, getting some turf pellets out of his helmet, but that will force a punt for the Duquesne Dukes, a massive sack from Marquatius Wright.
1: Yeah, that was big for the Sharks, as they were 100% in field goal range there, 15-yard sack there by Marquatius Wright. As that was very crucial for the Sharks, as now instead of a field goal attempt from a kicker in Matt Clark, who has kicked a 49-yarder this year, it's going to be a punt.
0: Yeah, punt from the 40-yard line. Graham all the way back at his own 46, as this one is spiraling, and this one will... We have a flag. A lot of the guys were saying flag as the ball went to the back of the end zone. We'll see what the flag is here. I mean, it's 4th and 29, so it wouldn't be a first down for Duquesne unless we just don't know the rules. So what would happen here? Would be a re-kick, or what will we get here?
1: Well, it first depends on what they call.
0: Let's see what we got. So it'll be 1st and 10 for the Sharks at their own 10-yard line after an unnecessary roughness play during the kick. A good explanation there made by head referee Michael Quinn. So clock is at 2:16 remaining in the third quarter. 14-10 Duquesne Dukes over the LIU Sharks. Sharks have possession at their own 10-yard line when we come back. 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
9: 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And guess what, guys? We've been doing it for the past 26 years. It goes down on Long Island's 88.1 FM, WCWP, and WXBA, LIU Public Radio.
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12: 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Hands up, bite down.
0: 2:16 left to play in the third quarter here in Rooney Field in the Steel City of Pittsburgh, Pennsylvania. 14-10 Duquesne over LIU with just over 2 minutes left to play in this third quarter. Stay tuned for an NEC scoreboard update from our very own Laura Berger. But right here, the action in the Steel City, the Sharks with 1st and 10 at their own 10-yard line, an unnecessary roughness penalty force what would have been a touchback into the Sharks getting possession at their own 10-yard line. As Luca Stanzani back out there for his next offensive drive, was injured on the previous drive, but was able to come back in towards the end of that one. It'll be Josiah McKnight to the right, immediate right of Luca Stanzani, as one receiver to Stanzani's left, two to his right. As we await the go-ahead, And the play clock runs. Stanzani takes the snap. We'll fake the handoff, looking deep towards the right side for his receiver, and it's broken up. Looking for Evan Brooks with Stanzani, and making the play was James Mons III, the graduate student out of Fort Pierce, Florida, and the Eastern Michigan transfer gets a PBU on that one.
1: Yeah, Mons there was just trying to take that right shoulder away from Brooks. He did a great job of it as Stanzani tried to throw it towards his left shoulder, but it was low.
0: It'll be 2nd and 10 from the 10-yard line for Stanzani, as this will be a run up the right tackle for Josiah McKnight, and he'll get just 1 yard, if that. As we have another Sharks player down on the field. Say it was a loss on the play. Or actually, was it a loss on play? No, it wasn't a loss on play. Ball is on the 11, so it'll be 3rd and 9. As we have a Shark down on the field, clock stops at a minute 58. We'll step aside for a quick media injury timeout. 14-10 Duquesne over LIU. 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Donnie goes deep downfield looking for Jaden Simpson, and it's caught! Touchdown!
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0: Back here at Rooney Field, 14-10 Duquesne over LIU, a minute 58 remaining in this third quarter. We had an injured Shark, but getting up under his own power and walking towards the Sharks sideline was the right tackle Sean Broderick, one of the more experienced offensive linemen on the Sharks. So coming in to take his spot will be James Delva, 6'5", 315 junior out of Piscataway, New Jersey. It'll be 3rd and 9 from the 11-yard line for the Sharks as Stanzani takes the snap. It's a design quarterback run, goes up the middle, takes a hard hit after a gain of about 1 to 2 yards. And making the play there, number 11, Zach Chambers on the huge hit of Stanzani. And that will force the Sharks into a 3-and-out.
1: Again, on 3rd and long, just not trying to do anything aggressive. It stands out as you take them up the middle, but the Duke's defense was ready for it.
0: Callum Brent back to punt in his own end zone. It'll be Ryan Petras waiting to receive the punt at his own at the 48-yard line as this punt sails to Petras' left as he steps out of bounds. He stays in bounds. And I finally ruled he stepped out of bounds as he trekked back to his own 35-yard line. He was sort of in that crab walk motion, trying not to get any body part down as he's trying to cut inside. But field judge ruled that he was out of bounds. That was Mark Lovallo with the eagle eye on that one.
1: A great punt by Brent there as Petras had to move back to get that one. The reason why he caught it is he doesn't want the ball to bounce, and then the Sharks get down it inside the 20. So I had to catch that one, but way too much towards the sideline and had to step out of bounds.
0: So it'll be 1st and 10 for Carson Camp and the Duke's offense at their own 35-yard line, going right to left from our vantage point. 1 minute and 7 seconds remaining in the third quarter. Have yet to see points put up on the board in this second half. As Camp has two receivers to his right, two to his left, with Sean Solomon Jr., the running back, to his immediate left. Man in motion is Petras. It'll be a jet sweep to Petras towards the left side, and it'll be a tackle inbounds made by Phillip Baines Jr. after a gain of about 1 yard on the play. It'll bring up 2nd down and 9. And looks like it'll actually just be no gain on the play. So excuse me on that. 2nd and 10 as the clock goes to 40 seconds now. A receiver to either side for Camp. Solomon in the backfield. Camp and pistol. Making the man in motion is Daniel Cerebrella. As will be a run up the left side for Solomon. And a nice shoestring tackle made by Marquatius Wright. He's been everywhere on the field for the Sharks, has Wright. And after a minimal gain of about 2 yards on the play. It will set up 3rd and 8 as the clock rolls under 12 seconds left to play in the third quarter. And I think Carson Kemp, judging by his body language and motioning over to his sideline, he's going to let this clock run out to end the third quarter. And the teams will switch sides with Duquesne having the ball on 3rd and 8 from their own 37-yard line, up by 4, 14-10 over the LIU Sharks in this NEC football action in the Steel City. So 15 more minutes coming up, barring overtime, it will be the final quarter of play. So we'll step aside, and we will now have an NEC scoreboard update from our very own Laura Berger.
14: This is Laura Berger with a third quarter Northeast Conference scoreboard update. A lot of the Northeast Conference is in action today. Besides LAU vs. Duquesne, 4 other NEC games kick off today. 2-3 Sacred Heart was hosting the 1-4 Stonehill Skyhawks today, but Stonehill won the game with a score of 28-7. The Princeton Tigers were away against the 1-4 Wagner Seahawks. The Tigers also won with a score of 28-13. The 4-1 Morgan State Bears are at home today against the 3-2 Robert Morris Colonials. The Bears won against the Colonials with a score of 28-27. Lastly, the 1-4 Central Connecticut Blue Devils are also hosting today, 1-3 American International College. The Blue Devils currently are winning with a score of 38-14. That was your third scoreboard update. I'm Laura Berger, and this is LAU Sharks Football on LAU Sports Radio.
0: Thank you, Laura. Back here at Rudy Field, 14-10 Duquesne over LIU. 15 more minutes to play, and it'll be the final 15 barring overtime, something we've yet to see here in the NEC this season when it comes to conference play. And, you know, very interesting, those scores. I mean, this is the only NEC game on the docket, but you look at, you know, the Morgan State game against Robert Morris, the Wagner game against Princeton. I mean, it's competitive to a degree. And, you know, Wagner also the team that the Sharks will face next week in Staten Island.
1: Yeah, you always get a good indication. Maybe not in non-conference games as much as how your opponents are and what skill level they are just from seeing the scores of games. But, I mean, if you look at this Duquesne team, they played 3 tough games to start the year of 3 blowouts, and they have the lead so far against LIU. So just doesn't tell the full story. But in a game where it's 14-10 Duquesne over LIU and just not much offense in that third quarter, I think that's just something you have to say. But the Sharks, it just seemed like having to figure it out is in the middle of it. Lucas Anzani went down for a brief moment. Makai Moore had to come in. Then he came back in. But just a lot of running in, from both sides. This has been a quick game, let's say.
0: Yeah. It was a last-minute touchdown by Morgan State as well to take the win over the Colonials, put up a good fight, 28-27, as you heard from Laura. Stonehill, again, non-conference games this late into the season, it's rare, but with the NEC, I mean, it's kind of free reign.
1: Well, you have to fill your schedule out somehow.
0: Yes. Yeah, I agree on that as well. I think Robert Morris and Wagner opened up
1: very
0: conference
1: play
0: like the first week of the season, yeah. So there is that as well. But right now, it will be 3rd and 8 for Duquesne from their own 37-yard line, going left to right across our vantage point. It'll be 3 receivers to Kemp's right, 1 to his left, and the running back is Sean Solomon as Kemp looks back to pass, and it's incomplete. Trying to make a one-handed catch over the middle was Kyron Boyd, but right on him was LIU's Rafael Fasolino. And so that will force another punt from the Duquesne Dukes. A nice job from the Sharks defense. I'd say throughout this game, they forced 2 turnovers. They've forced quite a few punts. It's just their offense just hasn't been able to get to that second level.
1: Yeah, the offense for the Sharks have been the unit that's been struggling for this whole game. But yes, I do agree, the defense started off the game well and has been playing consistent the whole game.
0: And a clean punt off the boot of Andrew Graham. This one will go inside the 20. And keeps rolling to about the 12-yard line of the Sharks. So another nice punt from Andrew Graham. I mean, he's been absolutely fantastic today. Already had two inside the 20, one inside the 5, and now another inside the 20 as the Sharks come out for their next offensive drive. 14:42 remaining in the fourth quarter.
1: Let's just push the Sharks in positions where they don't want to be in, and this isn't

0: backs against your walls in the end zone position that they're in right now, but still, it's not ideal.
1: Stanzani has two receivers to his left. Also, Sam Slade, the running back, to his immediate left on first and 10 from his own 12-yard line. Stanzani takes a snap, a low snap. Stanzani looking deep downfield. He's got his man over the middle. It's Tristan McFarland at the 40, 45, 50, over midfield and into Duquesne territory, tackled at the 47-yard line of the Dukes. A 41-yard reception from Tristan McFarland, the tight end out of Temple, Pennsylvania, making his presence felt.
0: Yeah, a long post there by McFarland. This air game finally opening up for the Sharks. That's what they should rely on in this fourth quarter. It should have been the whole game, but hopefully they can do it here.
1: So first and 10 from the Dukes 46-yard line for Stanzani. Takes the snap, looking back to pass again. Evades one tackler, and he throws over the middle, this time to another tight end in Gianni Marino inside the 25. Another first down for the Sharks.
0: As all credit goes to Stanzani, the great awareness in the pocket, who is able to maneuver around and find Marino over the middle of the field.
1: So it'll be first and 10 from the Dukes 24-yard line. Stanzani with Slade to his left, two receivers as well to his left. Stanzani making sure his offense is in check. It'll be Evan Brooks and Joseph Young, the left side receivers, as Ron Cooper elects to call his second timeout of the second half, stopping the clock at 13:18 remaining in this fourth quarter, with his team driving the ball downfield, first and 10 at the Duke's 24-yard line, his team down by four.
0: Two big completions there for the Sharks, as they were not in good field position to start the drive, but the McFarland catch was very key there down the middle of the field on a long post, and Marino over the middle of the field as Stanzani. I thought he was going to scramble with that ball. He had a clear lead, but found Marino over the middle, and the Sharks now in position to get in the red zone.
1: Yeah, just 4 yards from that red zone, trying to put points on the board, but ideally, you'd want a touchdown and take the lead here with 13 minutes left to play in the fourth quarter. And speaking of scores, I mean, we talked earlier about, you know, a big weekend in Pittsburgh football. The Pitt Panthers, they were going up against Bill Belichick's UNC Tar Heels. They lost 21-17. So there's that score. But the focus here now at Rooney Field for first and 10 from the 24-yard line of Duquesne for Stanzani and the Sharks. Slade to Stanzani's right, two receivers to Stanzani's left. As Stanzani claps his hands, takes the snap, and will hand it off to Slade up the middle for a minimal gain. They'll give him the 22-yard line for a gain of two on the play for Slade. And so that will bring up second and 8 from the Duke's 22-yard line. Stanzani and the Sharks look to capitalize on some tight end involvement in the passing game. As Stanzani takes the snap, will hand it off up the middle to Slade. Gets inside the 20-yard line before he's bottled up at the 18-yard line. A good tackle made by Zach Chambers. We'll bring up third and 4 from the Duke's 18-yard line. Under 12 minutes and 30 seconds left to play in this fourth quarter. Stanzani with Slade to his immediate left as the tailback, two receivers left, one receiver right. As Stanzani takes the snap, it will be a designed run for Stanzani. He's got room. He's got the first down inside the 10. Jukes a defender, and he goes down at about the 5-yard line for first and goal. A 13-yard QB run from Stanzani, and it's goal to go for the Sharks.
0: A juke inside there by Stanzani really opened up that middle of the field for him to run, as I actually thought he was getting in the end zone there, but a great defensive play by the Dukes to stop that from happening.
1: It's first and goal from the 5-yard line for the Sharks. Slade to the right of Stanzani, your receiver to either side. Stanzani claps his hands, takes the snap, will hand it off up the

0: down for a Sharks touchdown. Slade's second touchdown of the day. This one comes from the run. And the Sharks, with 11:29 left to go in the fourth quarter, take the lead 16-14.
1: That's just a run up the middle as his offensive line did a great job blocking, followed his block, and got into the end zone. As that's two straight weeks now, Sam Slade has scored two touchdowns.
0: So Slade, with back-to-back multi-touchdown games, has really solidified himself as the premier tailback for head coach Ron Cooper and the Sharks offense. The extra point from Will Johnson is up and true, and so with 11:29 left to go in this fourth quarter, the Sharks, down 14-3 at one point, have scored 14 unanswered to take a 17-14 lead over the Duquesne Dukes.
1: That's just a great drive all throughout, and it was the passing game at the start of the drive, then ending it off with Sam Slade in that end zone. But the key play there is going to be Tristan McFarland, who has been the tight end two, I would say, for this year, with Gianni Marino being the primary one. But just a post route over the middle, the Sharks were not in great field position behind their own 20, and were able to get over midfield. That Gianni Marino reception got them almost into the red zone, and relying on Sam Slade to get them in the end zone. It's 14 answer, like you just said, as the Sharks now have the lead in the fourth quarter. Now, you don't want it to be a repeat of last week, since last week it was 27-10, and the Sharks allowed 14 unanswered, still won the game. But just to keep that in mind, just in the fourth quarter, just having to lock down on defense and solidify the win.
0: So now the emphasis is on the Sharks' defense, as they have held Carson Kant and the Duquesne Dukes to no points scored so far through 19 minutes and 29 seconds. Let's see my math. 19 minutes and 31 seconds. Yeah. There we go. Now my math is correct. So a big, big drive offensively for the Sharks. And you got to go back to that drive that ended the first half, where the Sharks, you know, it was at midfield for the Duquesne offense, and then a huge sack. Just some mistakes made by the Duquesne offense. A lot of fumbles, a lot of sloppy play offensively, and it resulted in no points on the board.
1: Yeah, in those situations where you're in field goal range, maybe a little out of field goal range, and of course in field goal range, the one thing you don't want to do is take a sack. And on that play, Camp rolled out 10 yards to the right and backwards, and it ultimately resulted in a 15-yard sack by Marquatius Wright. And what that did was force a punt, and the Sharks now are in prime position.
0: So Cam Frazier and Antoine Thomas back to receive the kick from Will Johnson, who will kick it right to left across our vantage point. As the Sharks now with the lead for the first time since they were up 3-0 to begin this game. As both teams get into kickoff formation, Will Johnson, the senior out of Collingswood, New Jersey, gets the signal. And he will boot it away towards the left side at the 21-yard line, where it's taken by the Dukes. And this pushing the pile for Duquesne Dukes, as we have a flag on the play right at the Duquesne end zone. It was Cam Oliver, the running back, who made the play. So it was like a legal motion on the Sharks kick special teams unit, so the ball will be placed now at the 42 as of now. And now they're going to move it up 5 yards to the 47. So it'll be first and 10 from the Duquesne 47 for Carson Camp and the Dukes.
1: is now playing with the deficit, and it really the tables have turned. It was the Sharks' offense that really had to step up to get this lead back, and now it's going to be the Sharks' defense, and you just did the math. They've been playing well for however many minutes and seconds. I think it was 19 minutes and 31 seconds, not allowing any points, and the unanswered points on the offense has helped the Sharks.
0: It's actually at the 42, so excuse me on that. First and 10 from the 42 for Carson Kemp and the Duke's offense, three receivers to his left. It'll be a handoff to the running back, Ness Davis. Finds a hole up the middle, but that one's quickly filled up by the Sharks' offense defensive unit right around the 47-48-yard line. So a gain of about 6 yards on the play, marking down at the 48, and that will bring up second and four for the Dukes. 11 minutes left to play in this fourth quarter. Sharks up by three, 17-14. It will be Carson Kemp with two receivers to his right, one to his left, with Ness Davis in the backfield to his immediate left. On second and four, Kemp takes the snap, hands it off left side for Ness Davis, and he gets the edge and is right at that first down marker, but they're going to mark him at the 49, which would not be enough for a first down. And looks like they're going to mark him right at midfield. Ball spotted left hash. It'll be third and two from midfield.
1: Here's a big third down and interesting play call.
0: Very interesting play call indeed for head coach Jerry Schmidt and the Dukes. It'll be two receivers right for Carson Kemp with Ness Davis in the backfield. It'll be a run up the middle for Davis, and he's right at that first down marker at the 48-yard line, and it will be a Duquesne first down. As we approach under 10 minutes left to play in this game, barring overtime, 17-14, LIU over Duquesne.
1: Ness Davis just staying patient there, knowing when to hit the gas and pick up the first down.
0: It will be Dejon Hopkins subbing in for Davis as the running back. Carson Kemp in pistol formation. And we have a flag on the play. What happened here? We're hearing a legal substitution on the Dukes, so that'll back him up. So it'll be first and 15 now for the Dukes from their own 47-yard line.
1: It's just not what you want at all.
0: Yeah,
1: it
0: was
1: the Dukes.
0: It was called on number 75. There's no 75. I heard 75. There's no 75. Either way, first and 15 for the Dukes from their own 47-yard line will be Dejon Hopkins in the backfield as Kemp takes a snap. It'll be Hopkins up the right side. Gets across midfield before he's taken down with a nice low tackle made by Ryan Maxwell as they mark him down at the 49-yard line of LIU, which will bring up second and 11 after a gain of four.
1: Relying on this rushing attack, and what that also means, the clock's going to run the clock right now. 9:03 left, 17-14, LIU lead over Duquesne. And just moving the ball. It's down in distance is what the Dukes are doing right now.
0: Two receivers left, one receiver right for Kemp, who's got Hopkins to his immediate right. As Kemp takes the snap, looks over the pass, and looking for a screen pass to Antoine Thomas. And just some miscommunication there between Kemp and Thomas will bring up an incomplete pass and third and 11 from the Sharks' 49-yard line. And the Dukes needing the 38 of the Sharks.
1: Kemp looking for a screen pass there, but felt the pressure, and right when he felt the pressure, just got rid of it. It's just a miscommunication or just didn't see where he was throwing his camp as that ball was way incomplete.
0: Two receivers to either side, ball spotted right hash for Carson Kemp and the Duquesne offense with Hopkins in the backfield. Third and 11 from the Sharks 49. Kemp takes a snap, drops back to pass, looks over the middle, he's got his man. And it's across the 30, inside the 30, inside the 25. And that was Miles Walker, the Akron transfer, the graduate student, who extends the drive for the Dukes with a huge play.
1: Great job by Kemp there. Over the middle is Walker just going right to left, picking up the first down, and then some, has made a few moves to pick up all the yardages. Now they're approaching the red zone.
0: Gain of 24 on the play. will set up first and 10 for the Dukes from the LIU 25-yard line. Clock approaches 8 and change. It will be Carson Campbell who takes the snap, hands it off to the running back in Ness Davis, but it's swallowed up quickly by the Sharks defense. And getting there, Noah Livingston, LJ Hall, Kareem Vesup, all there for the tackle. A tackle for loss

0: as well. 2-yard loss on the play will bring up 2nd and 12 from the 27.
1: Yes, when the Sharks get to the line of scrimmage, they get to the line of scrimmage. And Ness Davis there trying to bounce to the outside, but the Sharks were able to make

0: Tris at the 16-yard line, a yard shy of the line to gain. Gain of 11 will be third and one from the 16.
1: That's another great job by Carson Camp in the pocket, knowing, looking at all his options and finding Ryan Petras as most reliable receiver on that right side.
0: Under 7 minutes left to play in this game. 17-14, LIU over Duquesne, but the Dukes threatening to score. Third and one from the 16-yard line. Tush-push formation for the Dukes, and Camp getting help from his running back, and Solomon Jr. looks to get the first down for Duquesne. No official signal yet. And the clock will stop at 6:36.
2: And that's another Duquesne Dukes first down.
0: And looks like it will be a first down for Duquesne.
3: Hey, give that to my man in the middle there, 44.
0: So it'll be first and 10 at the Sharks' 15-yard line. Clock continues to roll. 6.5 left to play in this game. It'll be Carson Camp with two receivers left, one to his right, with Solomon to his immediate left in the backfield. Camp takes the snap. Run out the middle for Solomon. Gets inside the 10 to the 9-yard line for a gain of 6. We'll bring up 2nd and 4 from the Sharks' 9-yard line. Clock approaches 6 minutes left to play in this game.
1: It's going down a distance now in the red zone. Just trying to push this ball into the end zone here. It's 17-14, a 3-point deficit, but absolutely have to be looking for the touchdown here.
0: Two receivers left, one receiver right for Carson Camp, with Solomon running back to his immediate left. 2nd and 4 from the LIU 9, and a run from off the handoff from Camp to Solomon gets absolutely nowhere as Fasolino and Phillip Baines combine for the tackle for loss. A loss of 4 on the play will bring up 3rd and 8 from the 13.
1: It's been a lot of third downs on this drive, but Duquesne's doing a great job at converting them, but here a longer one, 3rd and 8.
0: Clock reaches 5:15 in the fourth quarter. Duquesne down 3. 3 receivers left for Camp, none to his right, as Camp takes the snap, looks to pass. He's going to take it himself, has the edge, and he's going to be swallowed up inside the 10-yard line, and the ball came out. What's the ruling here? And they're going to rule him down by contact. Phillip Baines applied the tackle. But regardless, will be fourth down. It was short of the line to gain. And it looks like we're going to have the kicking unit come on for Duquesne. And they'll just be safe to take the points.
1: Definitely the smart decision here. 3-point deficit. Tie this game up and trust your defense with 4 minutes left.
0: It'll be a 25-yard field goal attempt for Matt Clark. Officially 26 yards. Ball spotted right hash to tie the game. Snap good, hold good, kick is up, and it is no good! No good! Wide to the left! Wide right, excuse me, wide right. And Matt Clark misses a game-tying field goal with 4 minutes and 18 seconds left to play in the fourth quarter, and the Sharks take over.
1: As that kick hit the flag on top of the goalpost on
0: the right side. Yeah, the right side.
1: As that's how I knew he missed it, but that is just a backbreaker for the Dukes after a great drive where they were converting on their third downs, and now the Sharks going to get the ball back with 4 minutes and 18 seconds left to Duquesne with 2 timeouts.
0: So the Sharks taking over with the ball, with the lead, 17-14 after a missed 26-yard field goal by Matt Clark. Missed it wide right off that, you mentioned, the flag on top of the crossbar. Not the crossbar, the upright. So the Sharks will take over. We'll take a quick media timeout. 4:18 left to play in the fourth quarter. The Sharks up 17-14 on the... Actually, no, we'll keep it here. We will keep it here. Excuse me.
1: Okay.
0: Let's keep it here. Let's keep it rolling. Let's keep it rolling.
1: Yeah, let's do it.
0: Big moment in this game. A missed field goal. And the Sharks will take over. I mean, It looked good. The snap was

0: good. Hold was good. They just Matt Clark just missed it.
1: Yeah, we've seen a lot today of odd occurrence. We've seen a lot of low snaps, high snaps, fumbled snaps, a fumble that went the Sharks' way. Two tip balls by Duquesne. One was intercepted. One was in the grass. So we've seen a lot of just things today. It wasn't that windy out when we went out for halftime, but it definitely could play a factor. You never know.
0: Yeah, you never know. I mean, wind, I don't exactly have the weather app on me right now, but the wind, I mean, as Anthony's checking the wind, he's our local meteorologist here.
1: 70 degrees right now.
0: And what's the wind? What we got?
1: Yeah, 8 mile an hour wind with gusts of 16, so that's nothing.
0: I mean, 16, that's not...
1: Maybe a gust hit when maybe Clark hit that ball.
0: Yeah, maybe that was a gust of wind. It was the wind. As the Sharks would take over from their own 16-yard line, it'll be Stanzani with Sam Slade, the running back, to his left. As Stanzani takes a snap, who taken himself up the left side, and he gets about a few yards. The ball is actually spotted at the 20-yard line, so it will be a gain of 3 on the play as he was marked down at the 23. So 2nd and 7 from the 23-yard line. Clock under 4 minutes left to play in this game. 17-14, LIU over Duquesne. Sam Slade still in the game as the running back. 3 receivers right, 1 receiver left. 4 Stanzani. Stanzani and the Sharks with 1 timeout. Duquesne with 2. Stanzani with 6 on the play clock. Takes the snap, and he's going to take it himself again up the left side. Gets a block from Sam Slade, and he's got some room down that left side. And he steps out of bounds right around the 46-yard line for a massive gain of 23. Some huge blocking from Sam Slade and the Sharks offense. And it gets them the first down. 3 minutes and 18 seconds left to play.
1: Is that the idea what the Sharks are going to do? They're going to have the quarterback run, and then the running back is in the backfield with him, play action and block for him.
0: So it'll be 1st and 10 from the LIU 46-yard line. 2 receivers right, 1 receiver left. Sam Slade, the running back, to the immediate left of Stanzani. Stanzani claps his hands, takes the snap. It'll be a run up the middle, and Slade will get nowhere as he's thrown to the ground by Luke Miller, but a flag came out at the end of the play. He was basically suplexed.
1: That's what I was supposed to say.
0: Yeah, he was suplexed. I mean, where's Brock Lesnar when you need him?
1: You don't need to do that. He's already basically down. He's going nowhere. That should be a 15-yard penalty.
0: So let's see what the call is here. Still waiting the call from the head referee, Michael Quinn. Personal foul. Unnecessary roughness on Luke Miller, and that's a huge penalty going against Duquesne, and one that goes in the favor of LIU. They catch a massive break.
1: I think that should be an understandable penalty. Slade was absolutely wrapped up going nowhere. The ball was basically dead. And
0: I mean, yeah, phase forward progress was stopped. So
1: I don't know exactly what the need for a suplex was.
0: It will be 1st and 10 from the Duquesne 42, 2 minutes and 40 seconds remaining. Sharks with 3 receivers to the right, 1 receiver to the left for Stanzani, who's got Sam Slade, the running back, to his immediate right. Stanzani takes the snap. He's going to take it himself up the middle, and he gets inside the 40-yard line to about the 38 before he's tackled by Nico Pate, the redshirt senior linebacker, and that could take us to the 2-minute timeout.
1: Some coaches like to call timeout before the 2-minute timeout just to preserve clock for themselves. But Jerry Schmidt, I mean, he's been doing this for 22 years, so I don't know more than him. But not going to elect to do that.
0: Not going to elect to do that as the clock hits 2 minutes remaining in the fourth quarter. The Sharks with possession in Duke's territory, 2nd and 6 from the 38. But we've reached the 2-minute timeout here in Pittsburgh, Pennsylvania. 17-14, LIU over Duquesne. 2-minute timeout. 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
0: Back from the two-minute timeout, LIU up 17-14 over the Dukes of Duquesne University. They have the ball at the Dukes' 38-yard line. It'll be second and six. Duquesne with two timeouts, LIU with just one timeout. Alongside Anthony Morello, I'm Joshua Grenning, happy to take you through the only game in the NEC this week, featuring two teams in the NEC. As the Sharks have two receivers to Stanzani's right, one to his left, an extra tight end in Gianni Marino lined up as the left tackle, or lined up in the backfield. Now motions out to the slot. As we await the resumption of play from the head referee, Michael Quinn, and he gets the signal, and the play clock continues to roll. It'll be three receivers right, one to the left for Stanzani with Slade to his immediate left. Second and six from the Duquesne 38-yard line. Stanzani takes the snap, fakes the pitch play, and it is going to be a run. And it'll be a gain of just one on the play for Stanzani. Good idea to keep the ball in his hands. Clock continues to run, a minute 45 left to go. Jerry Schmidt, the head coach of the Duquesne Dukes, not electing to use his timeout right now.
1: If the Sharks are smart, I'll just wait these 24 seconds.
0: Stanzani will continue to let the clock run. 18 on the play clock. Clock reaches 90 seconds left to play. Third and five now from the 37 of Duquesne. Play clock reaches 8 seconds. Game clock at 1:20. 5 seconds now, 3 seconds, and Stanzani finally takes the snap. It'll be a run up the middle for Sam Slade. Tries to get a push from his blockers, and this one will be really close to the first down marker as he gets inside the 35-yard line. And we'll see what the clock says. We'll see what the spot is. Right now it's 4th and 1, so a clock stops at 1:09 as head coach Jerry Schmidt looks to use his second timeout. So a huge play here. First down will win it for LIU, but failing to convert here for the Sharks will put Duquesne in the driver's seat.
1: I think you absolutely go for this here. Even the ball's on the opponent 33. I mean, a field goal's not going to do – it will do a lot, but it's also a 48, 49-yard field goal, which is probably not Will Johnson's realistic range. You definitely kick
0: and
1: it.
0: I don't think you want a field goal anyway, because it would still be a one-score game regardless.
1: And
0: they would take over possession right around that area as well. So, I mean, you think about a tush push here. You think about a QB sneak. You think about, you know, a lot of things here. But the run game should be the most important play should be the most important facet of this 4th and 1 play for head coach Ron Cooper.
1: I think you're on jumbo personnel. Get Keandre Hodges. Get Gianni Marino in the game. You have Stanzani in the shotgun and design QB run.
0: Well, you do have a lot. You have a lot of beef. And this will likely be, I don't know, it might be a...
1: Yeah, James Lilly's
0: tush
1: in the game.
0: Yeah, James Lilly in the game. So, I mean, we don't know what to expect.
1: Wrong. Let's see.
0: It'll be a tush push here for Stanzani on 4th and 1 from the 33. And I think Stanzani might be trying to draw him off, but now it'll be a run up the middle for Stanzani. I don't think he got it. And we will see. Did Stanzani get that last push? I don't think he got it. And this one will go to Duquesne. Duquesne will take the ball on a turnover on downs. And now with 104 left to play in the game, the Dukes with an opportunity to get some points on the board or even take the lead. With the ball in their own territory, will be first and 10 from their own 33.
1: Yeah, tush pushes are hard when you get to that one-yard range, since anything can really go wrong. Everyone, all 11 defenders, are going to be on that line of scrimmage, and it's basically just a boxing match at that point. 11 on 11, if who can get the ball over, or if the offense get the ball over, but the Sharks just couldn't do it there. And Duquesne now has an opportunity to tie or win the game here.
0: Yeah, it'll be Dejon Hopkins to the immediate left of Carson Camp with two receivers to either side. Camp takes the snap on first and 10, and this will be fun. No, not a fumble, as he was getting rocked by Kareem Vesip. Stopping the clock at 59 seconds. We wonder if it's intentional grounding.
1: I think it's a fumble.
0: And it is. It is intentional grounding. It is intentional grounding on Carson Camp as he just threw the ball out of bounds behind the line of scrimmage. And this will put the Dukes way back in their own territory. And this might be a loss of down as well.
1: Yes, that would be a loss of down if it's intentional grounding, because I didn't think he threw that ball either. And the coaches are livid.
0: Yeah, head coach Jerry Schmidt absolutely incensed. Yep, intentional grounding, loss of down. And it'll be second down. What is it going to be, 25? Second down and 20?
1: Should be second. I don't know if that's a foul. I don't want to be wrong.
0: 23. So it'll be, it's a 10-yard penalty. So it'll be second and 20 from the 23-yard line for the Dukes. Clock is at 59 seconds. Both teams with one timeout. LIU up 17-14. And is there going to be a 10-second runoff? I heard something about a timeout that could be used. Yeah, so a timeout was used by Duquesne to offset the 10-second runoff. So now Duquesne with no timeouts, second and 20 from their own 23-yard line with 59 seconds remaining. They're definitely backed into a corner. So officially it will be second and 19 now. It will be Carson Camp back to pass. Looking deep over the middle. He's got his man, and it's caught. It's caught by Kyron Boyd at the Sharks' 36-yard line. And 50 seconds left. Clock stops. As a massive play made by Camp to Boyd. Clock now runs. 47 seconds left. Pressure coming over the middle, and it is intercepted by the Sharks. Intercepted by the Sharks. Trey Watkins, welcome back to the Sharks. He makes the clutch INT on Carson Camp. A wild 17 seconds, and it ends up going into the Sharks' favor off an interception by Trey Watkins off Carson Camp, his second of the day, and this one will seal the deal for the LIU Sharks.
1: Yeah, Trey Watkins blew the coverage on the huge reception that came back right afterwards. That's a debate on whether or not Jerry Schmidt should use that final timeout, because then you get a long reception, you can regroup and everything, having to get to the line of scrimmage quick, throw it quick, and just...
0: Well, they didn't have any timeouts because they used one to offset the loss of
1: the 10-second runoff. What I'm saying. Well, why would you use it there since you can get that big reception, even if it's 10 seconds left, and they call a timeout once you have
0: or
1: that
0: maybe
1: reception
0: even clock
1: to regroup?
0: It. Maybe even clock it.
1: Just too much in a little amount of time.
0: So Luca Stanzani will take the snap, and number zero.
1: That's unacceptable right there, but
0: yeah, Ravon Johnson kind of
1: threw an elbow at the offensive lineman.
0: Smacked one of the offensive linemen, but it ain't going to change anything on the scoreboard, and one more kneel down should do it. And head coach Ron Cooper on the field, and this one is going to tick down 15 seconds, and this game is going to be over. A crazy turn of events in the final 2 minutes of this game ends up going in the Sharks' favor. Clock hit 0 seconds. It's a Finns win for the LIU Sharks. They take down the Duquesne Dukes by a final score of 17-14. My goodness.
1: That's a lot to just... and covered as if you look at just the Sharks, and as just being away from home in the last 2 years that we've been announcing. You don't have many wins. You have Eastern Michigan, of course, you're going to talk about that forever. And then St. Francis, who's not even a D1. Those are the two wins. And here's number three that we've done in Duquesne. Yeah, it was a roller coaster of a game. It's just clock management and everything. It's Trey Watkins, a year after a big pick six to propel a big win at home, now going to seal
0: only
1: the deal,
0: fitting.
1: A big interception.
0: Only fitting that Trey Watkins would be the man to end the game for the LIU Sharks. That's his second interception in two games, at least dating back to when we were commentating. You know, it wasn't a pick six, but you know, just as important, it ended the game.
1: Yeah, it's just so big, but I'll just go back to Jerry Schmidt, his decision to call timeout is that grounding penalty just absolutely killed
0: yeah,
1: him.
0: Yeah, absolute killer.
1: A 10-second runoff. I don't want to go too long since we have the postgame, but
0: yeah,
1: it's just calling that timeout. I was questioning right when it happened. I think you just saved that, especially when you're down three to kick a field goal maybe at the end of the game, because then you could clock it, or you're still going to have that timeout. You don't have to rush. You could set up a field goal or something, but hey, I'm not a head coach, but a big win by the Sharks. Let's say it like that. Let's get
0: crazy. Crazy game. That's the craziest 17-14 game that I've been a part of,
1: yeah.
0: At least calling. But what a game. 17-14, the LIU Sharks take this one over the Duquesne Dukes. They improve to 2-0 in conference play. More importantly, they're atop the NEC. So Duquesne falls to 0-1. They fall to 1-4 overall. LIU improves to 2-5. That'll do it for us for now, but we'll send it back to the studio for Sharks postgame with our very own Victor Thomas.
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6: Welcome to the LIU Sharks postgame show. I'm Victor Thomas. Today, the LIU Sharks defeated the Duquesne Dukes 17-14 in a great game. We will take a look back at the second half highlights in just a few moments, but first, here is Laura with one final look at the Northeast Conference scoreboard.
7: This is Laura Berger with a final Northeast Conference scoreboard update. A lot of the Northeast Conference teams were in action today. Besides LIU vs. Duquesne, four other NEC games kick off today. 2-3 Sacred Heart was hosting the 1-3 Stonehill Skyhawks today, but Stonehill won the game with a score of 28-7. The Princeton Tigers were away against the 1-4 Wagner Seahawks. The Tigers also won with a score of 28-13. The 4-1 Morgan State Bears were at home today against the 3-2 Robert Morris Colonials. The Bears won against the Colonials with a score of 28-27. Lastly, the 1-4 Central Connecticut Blue Devils are also hosting today 1-3 American International College. The Blue Devils are still currently winning with a score of 51-14. That was your last scoreboard update. I'm Laura Berger, and this is LAU Sharks Football on LAU Sports Radio.
6: Thank you, Laura. That was the Northeast Conference scoreboard update. Now, here is a recap of the second half. Duquesne received the ball first to start out the second half. Their first drive started at their own 36-yard line. The Sharks' defense was able to force a quick 3-and-out and get the ball early in the second half. The Dukes punter had a great punt to pin the Sharks inside their own 5-yard line. Great field position play by Duquesne leads to back-to-back 3-and-outs by both teams to begin the second half. Duquesne started their next drive from their own 44-yard line, and they were stopped quickly after a strong stand by the Sharks' defense. The Sharks' next drive started from their own 14. Quarterback Lucas Stanzani was injured early in the drive, forcing the backup quarterback Makai Moore to replace him. This drive included a lot of run plays to help ease Moore into the game. Stanzani was luckily able to come back in after missing a few snaps. The Sharks went for it on a big fourth down around midfield to keep the drive alive and failed on an incomplete screen pass to give the Dukes the ball back. Great starting field position for Duquesne looked promising at the start of the drive, but a huge sack by Quay Wright led to a 15-yard loss and took the Dukes out of field goal range, forcing them to punt it away. The third quarter was very defensive, no scoring. The fourth quarter began with the Dukes punting it away yet again after another 3-and-out forced by the Sharks' defense. A big 41-yard reception from Tristan McFarlane on the first play of the Sharks' drive got them into Duquesne territory. On the very next play, another 22-yard great throw by Stanzani gets the Sharks close to the red zone. A few run plays gets the Sharks inside the 5-yard line, and on first and goal,
0: Stanzani claps his hands, takes the snap, will hand it off up the middle to Slade. and he's into the end zone for a Sharks touchdown. Slade, second touchdown.

0: of the day. This one comes from the run.
1: This Sam Slade touchdown early in the fourth quarter put the Sharks ahead 17-14 after the extra point was good. A very efficient drive for Stanzani and the Sharks. Duquesne looked for a bounce-back score starting at their own 42 with pretty good field position. A few big plays got the Dukes inside the red zone. The Sharks' defense stood strong at their goal line and held the Dukes to attempt a field goal. Duquesne kicker missed to the right, and the Sharks kept the 17-14 lead with about 4 minutes left in the fourth quarter. That was a huge stand by the Sharks' defense. LIU takes over, looking to run out the clock. A few big runs from Stanzani and Slade kept the Sharks' drive alive. A big 4th-and-1 attempt for the Sharks at the Duquesne 33-yard line. Stanzani took the snap for a Sharks tush push, and he was stuffed by the Dukes' defense for a turnover on downs. A huge stop to keep Duquesne alive for one last drive. The Dukes got inside Sharks territory before a game-sealing play by the Sharks' defense.
0: Camp to Boyd. Clock now runs. 47 seconds left. Pressure coming over the middle, and it is intercepted by the Sharks! Intercepted by the Sharks! Trey Watkins!
1: That was a huge game-sealing interception to give the Sharks a big win with a final score of 17-14. That was your second half highlights from today's game. That will do it for the studio portion of our coverage of today's game. I'm Victor Thomas, and now we will send it back to the field to Joshua Grenning and Anthony Morello for final thoughts and analysis.
0: Thank you, Victor Thomas. Oh boy, 17-14, the LIU Sharks take down the Duquesne Dukes. A last-minute interception made by Trey Watkins. How fitting for Trey Watkins coming back from injury to start the year. Made his debut against Florida International, the FIU Panthers. And finally, just in time for NEC play, he comes up huge.
2: Yeah, that's big, especially since you didn't know if LJ Hall is going to return to the game. He did return to the game. And Trey Watkins, they're trying to work it back in slowly but surely, but making the big play.
0: I think he's 100% now.
2: Yeah,
0: you think?
2: I think he's definitely 100% now. Is in that free safety spot, just roaming that area. Is just a lot going on for the Duquesne offense in that final series. A big completion, then working fast. They had no timeouts, and then just a throw that was off the hands and into Trey Watkins. It's very fitting. The start of the game was all Sharks, and the end of the game was all Sharks. But the Sharks going 14 unanswered, I think, is the real telltale story of this game.
0: And the big takeaway from this is you're now 2-0 in the NEC. You take down a perennial, contender for an NEC, for like an NEC automatic bid for the playoffs in Duquesne, and now you got Wagner. That, again, it's the NEC, but, Wagner, LIU took care of business last year against the Seahawks.
2: They were at the bottom of the preseason, Paul. Put it like that.
0: Yeah, we'll put it like that. But, again, this is college football. Anything can happen. Yeah. And we definitely saw it here. It was a fantastic game, I think. It was sloppy at first.
2: Turnovers galore.
0: And then, both teams started to get it together, towards the middle of the game, and then, set up for it. A very entertaining finish, and what a finish it was, with Trey Watkins recording the game-sealing interception after the play before was a monster reception by Kyron Boyd to get the Dukes into Sharks territory, and then the ball was deflected high up into the air, and then on his back, Trey Watkins makes the game-sealing interception. What a win. What a day to be a Shark. But that is going to do it for us from Pittsburgh, Pennsylvania. What a game. What a game. What a game. LIU Sharks football is a production of WCWP Sports. The executive producer of WCWP Sports is Dan Cox. Today's broadcast was produced by William O'Neill. The production assistant was Laura Berger, and the host was Victor Thomas. Join us on Saturday, October 17th, as the Sharks continue NEC play as they travel to Staten Island to take on the Wagner Seahawks. Kickoff is scheduled for 5 p.m. Eastern. For my broadcast partner, Anthony Morello, I'm Joshua Grenning. Once again, the final score of today's game, the LIU Sharks 17 and the Duquesne Dukes 14. 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Have a great rest of your weekend, and fins up.

0: 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The music will be right back after these messages from, let me see here, us. 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
2: 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I'm your host, Rick Lucidi. We've got 2 hours of great country and western music set up for you here. And as usual, we're going to kick this off with the Charlie Daniels Band. What this world needs is a few more rednecks. All right, off we go.

take them away from the criminals first. I'll gladly give you mine, and I don't mind paying taxes, but it makes my temper itch when my hard-earned money goes to make some politician rich. What most people call a redneck, he ain't nothing but a working man, and he makes his living by the sweat of his brow and the calluses on his hands. Now you intellectuals may not like it, but there ain't nothing you can do, 'cause there's a

Yeah, man. Stone Cold Drunk. That was off the 2012 Honky Tonker album. Johnny Outlaw and the Johnson Creek Stranglers. That was off their second of two albums. Outlaw Country Honky Tonk Band. They formed in 09 in a basement in Newport, Oregon. Shared the stage with some great artists, man. Wayne Hancock, Johnny Hyland, a whole bunch of people. Yeah, before that, a little BR-549. Crazy Arms, old Ray Price tune. He recorded back in 56, Ray Price. And that was a nice cover there. BR-549 is from 1996, off their self-titled debut album. And let's see, where are we going here? Turn It Up. Turn It Up. This is Jillian Welch. This is off a 2020 album, Boots Number 2, The Lost Songs, Volume 3. Jillian Welch, she's with David Rawlings. They've been together over 25 years. They're singing together here. So, like the title says, Turn It Up.

0: Yeah, man, that was the Wagoneers with Helltown off the 89 Stout and High album. And before that, we had Stop the World, Let Me Off, Dallas Wayne, the Carl Ballou tune. That's from 2016 Songs the Jukebox Taught Me. All right, folks, moving right along. We'll be back right after these messages.
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0: All right, folks, back at Rick's Redneck Ranch. And I want to kick this off. Got like a biker tune here. A couple of these. I think a couple by this band here. Harry Friedenfeld. It's actually the Fried Brothers band. But, yeah, this is off the 2000 title track. Yeah, 2000, The Roar of the Third, Dirty Thunder. That's the title track of the tune. And Willie's singing with him. So check this out. All their albums are connected to riding motorcycles. All right, pretty cool. Here we go.

Evan Ogden off the 2020 Undone album. He's a country singer-songwriter originally out of Austin, Texas. And, yeah, Jim Beam Bottle. Before that, Dixie Fried. That was the B-side on 1956 Sun Records. I'm Sorry, I'm Not Sorry record there. The B-side with Dixie Fried. That was Carl Perkins. And, yeah, country rockabilly, twangy R&B. He had some hits and covered a lot of music over the years. All right, let's see. Nashville's Gone Hollywood. This is from 02 off the Sweet Talk and Good Lies album. This is her fourth studio album. This is Heather Miles. She's a songwriter. Her songwriting's as strong as her voice. She's really good. Check it out. Heather Miles. Nashville's Gone Hollywood.

0: was Texas-based singer-songwriter Eric Woodring off the 2022 The Upside of Lonely album, Anywhere the Highway Goes. A little trucking tune there for you. And that was off his third full-length studio album. Before that, Whiskey and Women, the great David Allan Coe from 1978, Human Emotions. And folks, we'll stick around. We'll be right back after these messages.
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0: All right, folks, welcome back to Rick's Redneck Ranch, and this is Brian Pemberton's favorite part of the show. He hasn't been around in a while. I don't know where he's at. And this is a slow and sad. And he'd always play a good old slow and sad tune. And I'm not only going to play that, I'm going to play his favorite female artist, Loretta Lynn, off the 06 Gold album. 36 over hits on here. And this is When the Tingle Becomes a Chill. All right, slow and sad, folks, coming at you.

0: rockabilly crooner. Back in 1962, that was the B-side off the single. That was Mountain Dew. Let's see. What else we have there? Well, Johnny Paycheck, Barstool Mountain. That's off the from the 75 Take This Job and Shove It album. And before that, off the debut self-titled album, Dry County Tragedy. That was Drifting. That's from 2012. And I like that. I just found this band. Pretty cool. We'll be hearing from them again. And folks, it's that time. Time for the Double Barrel Blast. Same song, two different artists. And what do we got here? We got an old Hank Snow number. This is I'm Moving On. We're going to kick it off, ladies first. Emmylou Harris. Well, from 1982, Last Date album. And we're going to follow it up with Tim Time Bomb. And it's a single he did in 2012. So check it out, folks. Double Barrel Blast coming at you. I'm Moving On. Emmylou.
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0: folks, stick around for hour two. Coming up right after these messages.
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0: All right, folks, welcome to Hour 2, Rick's Redneck Ranch Radio here at 88.1 FM, WCWP, WXBA, and WCWP.org. Rick Lucidi here. If you're just tuning in, folks, got another hour of great country and western, and yeah, great mix of tunes tonight, and we're going to kick this off now, off this band here, Country Honk. And it's a four-piece out of Northeast Ohio. And this is off their 2025 Bad Decision album. This is a great number here. This is they're out touring, too, this band, Country Honk. But this tune here, Funhouse Mirror. Check it out. It's a good one.

All right, man. This is 2026 Randy Travis. Now, we know, you know, he had a stroke and he hasn't really been able to perform and sing since. But his longtime producer, Kyle Lenning, discovered some tapes in a vault in L.A., a cache of songs Randy recorded between 86 and 13. So that set the blues back. And it's very cool. I thought it was a great tune. I like Randy Travis. So this is cool to hear. I hope they're going to put out some more new stuff, you know, previously unreleased. And before that, we had Colleen Renison. Oh, man, I love her voice. This is a debut album from 2014, See the Sky About to Rain. And that's out with a new single, actually, Mr. Sad. And that was White Freightliner. And where are we going here now? Oh, Ain't Got the Time. Dime Store Cowboys. Off 2020, the Dime Store. Oh, self-titled album. Six-piece Appalachian alternative country rock band out of Johnson City, Tennessee. Ain't Got the Time. Here we go.

0: Louisville. And Honky Tonk Palominos. Never Gonna Let You Go. And Honky Tonk song before that, Montana Rose. Folks, will be right back after these messages.
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0: All right, folks. Listening to LIU Public Radio, Rich Redneck Ranch here. And here's another one of them biker tunes. This is off the Fried Brothers band from 1989. This is Four Roses. Check this one out.

0: cold one, the mother corn shuckers. I got lost here, folks. And before that, we had Swinging Doors, Wanda Jackson. That was from 1968 off of her Cream of the Crop album. And Merle Haggard did a great cover of that tune. I love that one. So, yeah, Mother Corn Shuckers, they're out of California. Americana, country rock, jam band. They call their music beer grass. let's see. All right, we got, this is Me and Rennie. This is by Stumbleweed from the 21 Hits and Misses album. Check it out.
1: One, two.

0: Yeah, we always start every show with Charlie Daniels Band. Figured I'd throw another tune in. Every once in a while, we throw another tune in. That was off the 1975 Knight Rider album. That was his third album. And Tomorrow's Gonna Be Another Day. And before that, had a little Johnny Cash there. The record of the old 97. That goes back to 1957. All right, folks. We'll be back right after these messages.
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0: All right, folks, here for the last segment of Rick's Redneck Ranch. And we're going to kick this off with this tune, Mississippi Mud. This is off the debut album from 2009, How Things Start. This is Steve Brown and the Bailers. He's been around for a while. He's going on a kind of going on a solo journey now. But they mix a honky tonk, bluegrass, and Americana. So we'll see what his solo stuff has to bring when it comes out. But right now, here we go. Like I said, Mississippi Mud.

great John Prine. He's there doing a duet with Amanda Shires. It's actually from 2016, for better or worse, John's album. It's an album of duets, all different people. It's a great one. That song was wrote by Joe Mafis, his sister Rose Lee, and Max Fiddler. But John was a great writer. He wrote so many great songs himself. But yeah, this is a great album. There's a lot of cool tunes on there. A lot of great people with him. Yeah, before that, had Hello Trouble. I like that one. That was a good tune, man. Marty Shirley. This was in 2024, off the Midnight Honey album. He's a singer-songwriter, producer from upstate South Carolina. Country blues, Americana. Great sound. If I'm heading south, I have to see if he's around somewhere. It'd be a good band to see. And radio on, Amy McCarley. That's her second album, 2014, Jet Engines. She left her post as a NASA contractor at Marshall Space Flight Center in Huntsville to pursue music. And that's what she's doing now. So, folks, it's that time. The time I'm heading out. Got another tune here lined up for you. But, you know, I want to ask you to stick around after my show is over for 2 hours, a great mix of rock and roll from Woody Collins on Trawling the Decades. Woody always puts on a great show for you. We're all volunteers here at WCWP, and there's a lot of great shows, and check them all out. Rock shows every weeknight, 7 to 9, and you know, there's a lot of great shows. If you can, go to WCWP.org, hit the donate button. We'll keep bringing this great music to you. And, yeah, I do a rock show the second Tuesday of the month. And the fifth Tuesday when we have one, that's from 7 to 9 p.m. John Cocciola does the fourth Tuesday of the month. And like I said, there's a lot of great shows. So if you can, go on, check them out. If you can, make a donation to the station. Keep bringing this great music. And, yeah, I think I covered everything. I didn't thank you all for tuning in to WCWP today. And hopefully you got the full 2 hours of country and western. hopefully you come back next week. And until next time, folks, I thank you again once again for listening. We're going to go out. I got a Ballad of a Dead Liver. This is by the Dead Livers. It's off their 2018, Greatest Misses album. It's a 40th anniversary edition. This tune's got some yodeling in it. This is a Australian country rock band formed in Melbourne in 1978, the Dead Livers. All right, folks. Once again, thanks for tuning in. Until next time. What happened?

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2: It's Saturday night on WCWP and time for another edition of Trawling the Decades. I'm your host, Woody Collins, and I'll be here with you for the next 2 hours. As he heads out the door, let me say goodbye to my buddy, Rick Lucidi. Thank you, Rick, for all that great country and western music on Rick's Redneck Ranch Radio. Let's start tonight with two songs, one from each of Joe Elliott's bands, beginning with his Mott the Hoople cover band, The Down and Outs.

0: I love that song. I love it so much that I've used it as the background music for one of my 30-second promo spots on WCWP. Plowed from the Detroit band Sponge. Plowed off Sponge's August 1994 album, Rotting Pinata. Before Sponge, The Clash, Janie Jones. Janie Jones, a young woman who became famous in 1964 for attending a London film premiere in a topless dress. Janie Jones, the song, appeared on the first Clash album, The Clash, released on April 8, 1977. Before The Clash, Queens of the Stone Age, Little Sister, off the album, Lullabies to Paralyze, released on March 21st, 2005. We began that set with a twofer from Joe Elliott. Opening the program, One More Chance to Run, The Down and Outs, recorded live and appearing on The Down and Outs' 2017 album, The Further Live Adventures of. One More Chance to Run was first recorded in 1977 by the band British Lions, which included two former members of Mott the Hoople. We followed One More Chance to Run with Rock Brigade from Def Leppard. Rock Brigade, off the first Def Leppard album, On Through the Night, released on March 14, 1980. Just as I began this set with two of Joe Elliott's bands, I'm going to start the next one with two of Alex Chilton's bands.
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0: Franz Ferdinand from Glasgow, Scotland. Take Me Out, the second single off the first album, Franz Ferdinand, released on February 9th, 2004. Before that, The Church from Sydney, Australia. Reptile off the fifth album, Starfish, released on February 16th, 1988. Before The Church, those darlings of Britpop, Suede, So Young, off the first album, Suede, released on March 29th, 1993. We began that set with two of Alex Chilton's bands, starting with the Box Tops, The Letter, a single from August 1967. After that, Big Star, Don't Lie to Me, off Big Star's debut album, Number One Record, released on April 24th, 1972. I should mention that the vocals on Don't Lie to Me were handled by Chris Bell and not by Alex Chilton. 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
0: Here's a fine cover of an old T-Rex song from Nana.

0: The Jam, Strange Town, released as a single on March 9th, 1979. Before The Jam, Phil Mays Band, The Pretty Things, Come Home Mama. Off The Pretty Things' seventh album, Silk Torpedo, released on November 1st, 1974. Before The Pretty Things, those darlings of glam rock, Slade. Come On, Feel the Noise, a single from early 1973. Before Slade, Suzy Quatro, Can the Can, Suzy Quatro's second single, also from 1973. In the early 70s, Suzy Quatro toured with and opened for Thin Lizzy and Slade. We began that set with a marvelous cover of a T-Rex song, Metal Guru, from Nena. That cover is on the 2020 tribute album, Angel Headed Hipster, The Songs of Mark Bolan and T-Rex. After the station ID, a wonderful New Orleans band from the 90s.
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